0: Now, musically, you know, you guys do have a bit, use a bit of keyboard, but I've expanded. You have a guitarist and drummer and all of that. What sort of led you guys to go sort of the more traditional route instrumentally with guitars and bass and, you know, physical drums, as opposed to, you know, a lot of bands are, especially nowadays, are getting into sort of the synth groove, and you have a lot of synth-only bands. What drew you to the real instruments there?
1: I think what we do is, like, it has organic, half synth and electronic, and I think that there's as far as the music that Joe and I want to make, it's very much a hybrid of the worlds coming together. And I don't think the Scavenger Hunt was ever really meant to be a duo. I think that, like, it was always kind of a band and a live performance. I don't think we ever wanted to be another group with a laptop and a female vocalist. I think it was always a live band, and I hope as we grow we'll be able to bring in more live elements. I mean, playing live is, I think, just as much fun as writing and recording, and I mean, it's great to have live people playing live music. So
2: we said from the beginning that we wanted always to be, you know, a band and not just like a singer with some speakers. That's not what we're about. And, you know, it's so fun and incredible feeling to be up there with other musicians creating the music live. And to me, that's what the rush is all about. It's not the same if it's just a laptop, not even close.
1: Right. And shout out to Aaron and Nick. We have two amazing musicians with us that have become part of the band. Nick Annis, who actually plays with Kesha and a band called Blacklight Burns, and Aaron Prather, who's an awesome, awesome drummer. He literally is the best drummer I've ever played with and blows my mind every day.
2: Yeah, we're so lucky to play with them.
0: That is phenomenal. Yeah. Now, Jill and I guess Dan as well, a lot of your songs do really have almost a dreamy aspect to it. They sort of take you to a place, and it's great to hear that. But how do you sort of translate? I know it's hard a lot of times to be able to, when you're doing live performances, to be able to sort of encapsulate that as well. What are your live shows like, and how do you try to make it fit with your music?
2: Well, you know, from the very beginning, we wanted to write, you know, pop music that was fun and that was approachable and that we wanted to listen to. We never wanted to write something that we wouldn't listen to, Dan and I, like, on our own. And so the live performance just translates beautifully, really, to that, because people relate to the stuff that we write. And I've been in other projects where they're more somber or more, you know, visceral, but for us, we're just trying to have fun up there, and we want to look like we're having as much fun as we are having, and we want people to be a part of it. We want the audience to be dancing and singing along and throwing their hands in the air.
0: Yeah, that is awesome. I could definitely hear that in the music as well.
2: Cool.
0: Now, earlier this year, you guys had released a really sort of soulful, dreamy cover of Latch, the Disclosure Sam Smith song, and it was really, really awesome. What drew you guys to cover that song? What took you to that?
2: It was Dan's idea, Dan.
1: Oh, thanks. Yeah, my friend Jason, he played me Latch, and I'd never heard it, and literally my head exploded. I had never heard such, in a long time, a song that hit me so hard right out of the gate. I mean,
2: and this was before anyone else had really heard it. It was not popular.
1: It wasn't on Top 40 radio yet, so, like, it was still in my mind a cool move. It's obviously become such a huge anthem, but I just heard the song and I was like, this is an amazing chorus. It just hits you so hard. So I played it for Jill, and I was like, well, what if we flipped it? And instead of it being this big, epic EDM track, we made it more of a bedroom vibe, a sexy, smoky thing. And, you know, we did it in like an hour. And, you know, I think it was a really, really creative way to flip such a big song. And it shows you that Sam Smith and the Disclosure guys wrote a kick-ass song, because you can totally take all that big production out and that chorus still hits you just as hard. So, yeah, thank you for liking it.
0: Yeah. Now you guys already have an EP under your belt. What are you guys working on now? Are you guys focusing on recording, or do you have any tour plans in the future?
2: Yeah, I mean, really all of the above. We toured all spring with Capital Cities. It was a really incredible experience. And after the tour was over, basically all summer this summer, Dan and I have been living in the studio. We've been writing nonstop. We've been writing with different producers and different writers. And we've come up with a handful of songs that we are really, really excited about. And we can't wait to release them and start touring them.
1: Yeah. What the next song that we probably will release is a song called Wildfire that we wrote with this awesome producer, Harlan, and had it mixed by Andrew Murray, who did some of the RAC stuff and Panama Wedding and Ra Ra Riot. So it feels great, and it's a great track. So
0: yeah, when can
2: we... It's such a funny feeling to sit on a song and to see it from birth all the way up to, like, being mixed and mastered and know that, like, nobody's heard it yet and just have that excitement of, like, gosh, I can't wait for people to actually experience it.
0: When do you think we'll get a chance to hear that?
1: That's a good question. Definitely by the end of the year. But we promise that you will be one of the first people in radio to have it, because we appreciate you reaching out and the love for Scavenger Hunt, for sure.
0: Oh, thank you. Real quick, if I could get you guys to sort of prepare something for a commercial for us, you could just say, hey, this is Scavenger Hunt, you're listening to WRGW or something along those lines. Do you think you could do that?
2: Yeah, for sure. Tell me the letters again.
0: WRGW.
2: WRGW. Okay.
3: Joe, I'll let you take this one.
2: Sure. And anytime?
0: Yep, go ahead.
2: Hey, this is Jill with Scavenger Hunt, and you are listening to WRGW.
0: Great, thanks. And one more note. Before the interview, we were talking about how, Dan, both of your parents went to GW. You have the GW connection there. Can you talk about that?
1: Yeah, absolutely. My parents met at GW in Thurston. I think they both graduated in 76, and then my sister went as children of alumni, and I think she graduated in 2008, but GW's a great place. It's beautiful. I have a lot of good friends that went there, and my dad sat on the business school board for a while, and I remember, I don't think it's there anymore, but there used to be a Tower Records right outside of, I guess, what is the cafeteria, and I just remember, like, filling hours in Tower Records on campus, waiting for my dad to come out of this lecture. But GW is a big part of my family, so go Colonial.
0: There you go. Well, Scavenger Hunt, thank you guys for joining us here on The Popular Thing. Have a great one.
2: You got it. Thanks for having us.
1: Mm-hmm. Thanks right now. I appreciate it.
0: Yep.
4: Good morning, WRGW. We're going to be playing some cool one-hit wonders for the 90th anniversary of this amazing station.
5: At 7 o'clock in the morning.
4: On a Saturday, nonetheless.
5: We were up, like, what, like,
4: four, how much?
6: Until 3, easy.
5: So, here we are.
6: Yeah.
5: I don't know. We're pretty iconic roommates, I guess. We're here.
4: Yeah, we're just chilling.
5: Yeah.
6: We have some incredible bops to play for you at this wonderful early hour.
5: No, I've never been on the radio with the two of them. Well, with Monica, but not like I
4: so just with me.
5: Yeah,
4: but no, just point me out.
5: No, but it's like really fun. Okay, sorry.
4: I'm having a great time with you. Oh, and okay. Not Monica.
5: Not yeah.
6: Oh my god.
4: So we're going in order.
6: Yes, right? We're starting with the 1930s.
4: I mean, who doesn't want to hear a one-hit wonder from the 1930s?
5: So maybe we should, like, not talk the whole time. Are we going to... We shouldn't... is this the last time they're going to hear from us? Because we have a lot
4: no,
5: to
4: no,
5: play.
4: No, we can tap it.
5: We can talk. Yeah. Okay, because how many do we... Okay.
6: We have, like, 10.
5: Okay, yes. Okay.
4: We only...
5: Okay, for sure.
4: Yeah, okay. Yes. So let's get it started.
5: Should we do it?
4: Yeah. Let's go.

look, I got rhythm, and I've got music. I got my man who could ask for anything more. I've got daisies, but they're in green pastures. I got my man who could ask for anything more. Old man Trouble, shucks, I don't mind him. You'll never find him round my door. I got starlight, and do I have sweet dreams? I got my man. Who could ask for anything more? In fact, who wants anything more?

0: We're back. Let's talk about which one of those one-hit wonders was our personal favorites. Montana, any?
1: Honestly, Shaboom kind of went off.
0: Yeah, I agree.
1: But I like the last one we just played too. I don't know. What about you?
0: I'm a fan of Shaboom. You know,
1: it kind of slaps.
0: It's spicy for its time, which is the 50s, and I think it had some pizzazz. You know. I liked it. I wanted to dance. I just added it to my playlist, actually, so.
1: We turned up the volume in here.
0: Yeah, we were, the control room kind of was popping.
1: Yeah, we kind of were thrown down in here a little bit.
0: Monisla, what was your favorite?
2: Definitely The Letter, because The Box Tops is Alex Chilton's first band ever, and then
3: oh my God, Alex Chilton.
2: He went on to be the subject of a replacement song, and he's also really talented, but yeah, that's him at 17.
0: Wow. Look at your music knowledge. You're just
2: music
0: throwing
2: into trivia in 2 weeks. Here we come. Yeah.
0: The next couple are, first of all, they're just amazing, and
1: yeah,
0: that's it.
1: They kind of slap.
0: So
2: there is no second of all.
0: We just can't really say anything else. Let's just get into
1: okay,
0: it.
1: Let's just like shut up. All right.

0: Well, that's a wrap, I suppose.
1: I think we can say farewell. Yes. And this is a great 30 minutes. 25 minutes.
2: We had to fade out some songs, but you guys got the gist, so.
1: Happy 90th birthday.
2: Yeah.
1: WRGW. And
2: we love you.
1: we're going to say goodbye and go back to sleep now.
2: Okay.
1: All right. Signing
2: goodbye.
1: Off.
2: Bye.
3: This is Owen Vacheron, and I'm actually here in the studio right now with a longtime friend of WRGW and the station, and just radio in general, Mr. Dick Golden. Dick, how are you?
4: I am great, Owen, and I've been just going back and forth over the, I think, since 6 o'clock last night, just checking in on the radio station, what you've been doing, and it's just been fantastic.
3: Oh, this wonderful.
4: It's a wonderful experience, and I think I first became aware of RGW in 2001, 2002, something like that, when I first became associated with the university, and then started working. Michael Friedman was the vice president of external relations at the time, and he and Rodney Johnson from Parent Services started the WRGW Jazz Brunch, mm-hmm. so I would come down and help produce that, and I have to tell you, having worked with you now for a couple of years, and that you've done such a great job of rounding up the right students to come up and help us get that broadcast done.
3: Yeah, thank you. You know, that's always a really great time. I remember watching as a student prior to my involvement with like the radio station or even being on board or the staff in any capacity. I think it was my freshman year. I remember watching the brunch and kind of hearing a little bit about the radio station and listening to some wonderful jazz while eating breakfast with my parents, and it was a really good time, and I think that was probably my first time I was like exposed to the station or kind of made aware that they, you know, existed in a way. So that was really cool, and I think that brunch is such a good way to like really nail down some outreach for, you know, for the community and for radio at GW.
4: I think of another intersection of WRGW and jazz and the Jazz Brunch. I produce a program, GW Presents American Jazz.
3: Okay.
4: It's heard every week on Sirius XM satellite radio. And it's, again, this was a Mike Friedman creation. It's a partnership with the Kennedy Center at the Duke Ellington School of the Arts and Exploring the Arts, Tony Bennett's Foundation for Education in the Arts. And in any event, I received an email from the program director at Sirius in 2015, August of 2015, and he said, Dick, I think this should go to you. And someone had written to Sirius XM, said, every week I listen to GW Presents American Jazz. I love that music, and I listen to real jazz all the time, and I'm a student at GW.
3: Oh, wow.
4: Is there any way I could become connected to the program? So I wrote to the gentleman, and I said, Ryan, when you're on campus in September, you know, get in touch with me, and maybe you can come in when I'm recording the program on a Saturday and just observe what I'm doing, and we can meet and talk and so forth. And he came in, and he had a great time. And at the end of the hour, he said, is it possible to come back again? I said, Brian, it would be terrific. And I said, maybe we can find something. Maybe you could help me as an intern do some research or something like that. And he said, oh, great. He said, could I bring my brother with me? And I knew Ryan at this point. He was from New Brunswick, New Jersey. And I said, sure. I said, is he nearby? Is he? He's a student at GW.
3: Oh, wow.
4: I said, you're kidding me. He said, we're twins. And so his brother, Chris Goynos came over. And both of them were the most wonderful guys. They knew so much about the music. And I play classic jazz, Basie and Duke Ellington and Louis Armstrong and, you know, Duke Ellington, that sort of thing. Mm-hmm. Ella Fitzgerald, Billie Holiday. And so I said to them, are you aware of WRGW? I said, you know, they have this eclectic menu of music, mm-hmm. and they have an international audience. Had you ever thought about doing your own radio program? So I said, I'll make an audition. I'll produce an audition CD for you. You guys could act as hosts. Mm-hmm. Come to the RGW breakfast. I'll introduce you to the manager. And that way you guys can engage in a conversation. Well, as it turned out, there was a slot open. And for a year or so, Chris and Ryan Goynos produced an hour program here of classic jazz, and had such a terrific experience with being part of WRGW.
3: That's really fantastic. Yeah. I think one thing that has been, I don't know, super, like, amazing about the station, and just within the past year or so, really, is just the amount of people that are interested in joining. And I think, like, even just last semester in the fall, we had, I think, over 200 people that were interested in joining, which was fantastic. And, you know, well, not all of them end up joining, because that would be amazing if we did have that high of a retention rate of 100%. But we got, like, about 100 new members in the fall, which was fantastic. And I think it's just kind of all accredited to, like, the staff and just the students within the station who really kind of put the work in and make sure that folks know about the station and that we can be heard, you know, across campus and, you know, like you said, international. We had some, we were looking at our listener chart last night. We had some people tuning in from Morocco.
4: Oh my gosh.
3: And it was a GW Radio alum, and they commented on one of our posts on social media, and they said, like, tuning in from Morocco right now, like, good luck on the broadcast tonight.
4: That-
3: It was really something. Wonderful.
4: You know, I don't think people come to George Washington University to be part of WRGW. They come for law. They come for international affairs. They come for medicine. They come for business. However, when they discover RGW and they become a part of this great GW institution, there's so much that they gain they didn't expect to gain. I just had a wonderful conversation with one of your staff members in the lobby, and she hosts the program every week, and she said to me, you know, I'm a kind of an inhibited person, was an inhibited person, and I was always stammering, and I always felt awkward when I had to speak. But I became intrigued with RGW, and I became a producer, and then I became a host. And when I'm listening to her, and I'm thinking, she is so articulate, has so much poise, and it's because of the experience she gained as being a host. And as I mentioned to her, that skill set of being confident in public speaking, being able to go to a job interview and feel that you have the confidence, that's a peripheral benefit from being a member of RGW. You don't
3: Right.
4: go in for that. You go in because you love sports, or you love news, or you love some form of music, and or, you know, it's just terrific.
3: Yeah, it really is. And that's also one thing I feel like is kind of like an adjacent skill that you acquire from being in radio, is that you just learn how to talk. You learn how to speak eloquently, because when you're on the air, you don't know who's listening sometimes. You could have, for all I know, we could have 50 listeners right now. That's not all documented, but that's entirely possible, you know? And I think it's something where you just want to be putting the best version of yourself forward, and you want to just be as professional and, you know, well-spoken as possible. And that's something that really kind of carries over to just interactions you have with people, or in, like, the professional world, rather, or even just in conversation, like, in daily life.
4: Yes. Oh, it's so true, Owen, you know, and I work with students, our student commencement speaker, and we talk about the importance of developing that skill set of public speaking. There's an old adage, something to the effect that most people fear public speaking more than they fear drowning, because at least in drowning you get it over with quickly.
3: Right.
4: But to have to get up and speak for 5 or 10 minutes, and the experience and the confidence. You know, the students you pick this year to come and talk about the sports department and the marketing department at WRGW, as I watched them when they were on stage, watching you guys engage, they seem to have, like, they were 30-year-old people, not 20-year-old people, from the sense of confidence I felt.
3: Right.
4: And the poise that they exhibited on stage. And so that's sort of a peripheral benefit of the radio station. But the fact that you connect with alumni all over the world, and that they can stay in touch with Colonials basketball and Colonials sports and still feel a part of the institution they love, George Washington University, I think is amazing. To have been doing it for 90 years is phenomenal.
3: Yeah, you know, we've been at it this morning since about 8 a.m. as well. So, I mean, we went all through the night. So we started yesterday at 5 p.m., which was great. And we had an opener with all the student staff for the station. So we had about 10 of us in here kind of just, you know, getting a nice powwow going and chatting about our time at the station, etc. And throughout the night, we had some in-studio, like, music groups coming in play. So these were all student musicians that came and performed some of their work. So that was for about 2 hours. We had some pre-recorded stuff that we just aired, so we had time to break down, you know,
4: all of the
3: in-studio equipment. And then had some miscellaneous programming throughout the evening, you know, some shenanigans in the station, just, like, playing games and everything. Sure. And then in the morning, so we had this really fantastic alumni portion, which went about 6 hours. So it went from 8 a.m. to 2 p.m., so it just wrapped up about an hour ago. And we had alum from, I don't know, early 70s all the way to 2016. So it was a really great, broad kind of spectrum of people that have been at the station and at GW and just really still have that passion and, like, fire for radio. So yes, it was really great.
4: And a lot of them found it here as being a part of this institution. They didn't come here. Again, we emphasize, I'm going to GW because they have WRGW. They come here and discover this great institution, and it just becomes the part of the fabric of their lives. I mean, they care. I have one RGW moment. I was just thinking of sitting here, Owen, and mentioning Michael Friedman's name, because Michael continues to be such a creative person, and we actually did a live broadcast in the studio where I'm sitting right now with Tony Bennett, who came in on a Sunday morning,
3: right,
4: in February of 2002, and it was an unforgettable morning. I mean, the halls were teeming with people who wanted to meet him, but they were looking through the glass. We had speakers outside, and they heard the program, and it was amazing, the feedback from people. As you mentioned, to me, it was the first time I realized what a strong international audience you have, the number of people from around the world who called and said,
3: right,
4: I actually enjoyed that moment.
3: Yeah, no, it's been really, really wonderful, and I think that is such a good point that, you know, there are folks who will be listening from wherever they are in the world, because GW alum end up, they're scattered across the globe, but, you know, they will, I think, always kind of know their roots, especially when it comes to radio, you know. And a lot of folks in this, like, Tori Kerr was here today. I don't know if you remember her.
4: Yes.
3: But she produces a show at SiriusXM right now, so. And she, I believe, was, I want to say she was she was music director.
4: Yes.
3: Back in, like, 2010, 2012 time frame. So she was here, and she's doing stuff in radio still, and, you know, everyone goes on to do great things. I think WRGW is such a good, like, you know, trampoline into, like, an actual career in broadcast. So
4: it's an unforgettable experience, and I want to congratulate you and for this great broadcast that you've organized and inspired, and just wish the radio station another 900 years.
3: Oh, you know, we're hoping. I think that would be wonderful. Hopefully by then we'll just be, you know, transmitting things to each other's brains or something like that 900 years from now. But
4: you know what? It cannot. I did a presentation on the Jazz Cruise recently on a gentleman named Willis Conover. And Willis Conover, from 1955 till the early 1990s, was on The Voice of America, which is legally not able to broadcast in the United States, but if you had a shortwave radio, you could tune into Willis Conover, and he did a very special program called Music USA, and it was all jazz. His theme song was Duke Ellington's theme, Take the A-Train.
3: Right.
4: And so he was broadcasting Louis Armstrong and Duke and all of the Dave Brubeck, a 2010 honorary degree recipient from GW, all of this great American classic jazz all around the world, behind the Iron Curtain, in the Mideast, throughout South America. And the world was discovering these classic American artists because of Willis Conover. And he had a profound effect on how the United States was represented culturally around the world. And in doing the research, I found a quote from Mark Fisher in the Washington Post when he was writing an appreciation of Willis Conover after Willis died.
3: Right.
4: And it applies to what we've been talking about, Owen, and why radio is so effective, and I hope that we aren't just communicating through telepathy 900 years from
3: now.
4: Yeah,
3: of course.
4: But Mark Fisher said about radio, quote, "When radio works, it grabs hold of one person at a time and creates a bond between the unseen voice and the listener. And as that one-on-one relationship grows more intimate, the listener gains a sense of belonging to something where each individual, regardless of the degree of physical separation from one another, is a crucial part. And that's what you guys do every day here at RGW.
3: Yeah, sure is. That's a very, very nice quote. And Dick, thank you so much for coming on.
4: Thank you, Owen.
3: We got to wrap this segment, but please stay tuned.
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20: 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Let's go, Colonial!
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1: Yeah, I am from Tasmania. That's the island state of Australia. And I am listening to... 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
1: Hi, my name's Mike, and I'm ringing from Tasmania. 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
1: Hello, welcome in. This is another day of Sonic Passport. Happy Monday, everybody.
2: Happy Monday.
1: And we are joined, me and Kaylin, by a very special guest. Drum roll. Okay.
3: What up?
1: I'm
3: the Justin. I'm the intern. I'm excited to be learning from these wonderful mentors. You know,

0: knowledge here. Like, we really get to nerd out over music and just, yeah, let's
1: ball. Yeah, get excited. This is Desert Blues. We're going to be staying a little confined in North Africa today, so get excited. And we are going to start us off. Kaylin, what are we starting off with?
0: You hit it, Justin.
2: All right.
0: I also don't know how to say this.
2: First song is Chrismetin by Modu Mukhtar.
1: Enjoy!

0: All right, that was an introduction. Those were both artists from Niger, if you guys want to...
1: The second one was... Etrandelier. Yeah.
0: Great fun fact, Kaylin's fluent in French, so he's going to be whipping it out.
1: So. The next artist is Tinaruan.
2: Okay.
1: With Kek Alkam. And then followed by Nisyan by Ahmed Fakhroun.
0: Oh.
1: Yeah, good pronunciation on
2: this. Tell us a little bit about him.
1: So the latter is from Benghazi, Libya, and Tinaruan is a Berber band from like
2: around
1: non-identified. Yeah. Regions of
2: it wouldn't be right to
1: the Sahara. Yeah. Well, because it's a band, there's like multiple, so they originate from all over, but like Libya, Niger, and so on. So enjoy.

0: All right. That was our venture into the Libya sub-Saharan region out there. What are your guys's? I was very calmed.
1: I think it's beautiful music.
2: Yeah, very nice.
0: Kaylin, can you speak some French for us?
2: That wasn't even French.
0: No, you're right.
1: It has that je ne sais quoi.
0: Je ne sais quoi about it.
1: That's the only French word I know.
2: We be baguettes. Making some fire baguettes.
1: Really? What's your baguette recipe? Flour, salt, water? Is that
2: pretty much?
1: Sometimes
0: you heard it here first. That's a kid. That's a Hurley family secret.
2: Just a lot of love.
1: I love. I think hate's better off. When you're kneading it out. But
2: can be.
1: Let's move on. I do want to share this song. It's from in 2012, I believe, ISIS took control over northern Mali.
2: And he's going wrong.
0: Little history lesson here.
1: No. This is a good story. Not a good story, but it's a beautiful story because the Mali culture is based on music, a lot of it. And there's this really good documentary called "They Will Have to Kill Us: Malian Music in Exile," and it's about all of the music from northern Mali that was made after they had to go into exile because of ISIS. It's a wonderful documentary. I very highly recommend it. And this is a song from this documentary. It's this one. It's the one.
2: Okay.
1: Thank you.
0: All right. Thank you for the history lesson and enjoy the music.
2: Enjoy.

0: right. That was Bombino? Yeah?
1: No.
0: No?
2: Iona.
0: That was Iona. That was Iona. sorry, that's my bad.
1: By Hamid Al-Shaari, who is from, who is Libyan and Egyptian. Wow. I can speak.
2: Is that a Habibi Fun Classic?
1: It is.
3: It is Habibi Fun Classic. Greatest Little of all time.
0: Shout out to the Habibis of the world.
1: Yeah.
3: Yeah.
1: And the Habibtis.
0: Yep.
1: And
3: all right, Mr. Semester Arabic.
1: Hell yeah. there's also a remix of that by Barry Can't Swim, which is fire. Next up is Sid Radad by Fadul.
0: Enjoy. Yeah, just enjoy.

0: right. That was our escapade. Well, we've been on some Habibi funk, so I guess it wasn't an escapade.
1: Yeah, but we transitioned into the English 70s style Habibi funk.
2: Yeah, so that was La Silence des Cendres by Ahmed Malik and Soul Brother by Dalton. So that's an Algerian who's lived in France and all throughout Europe, and he's like a more jazzy artist with a full band. And then you want to talk about Dalton?
1: Yeah, well, I mean, there's not much to be said. They only have two songs that are anywhere online.
2: Did you DM them on Instagram?
1: I did not DM on them Instagram. I should DM them. I think they might be too big for me now.
2: Might be a little mysterious. And
1: once Habibi Funk picks you up, you got millions of years, so.
2: Yeah.
1: Yeah.
2: I don't know if they have an official Instagram with
0: two
2: songs.
0: I would be really surprised.
1: Roger Frecker has an official Instagram, but he's touring. Maybe let's see.
2: Well, that's why we're doing a Lebanese episode down the road.
0: Yeah. We'll announce it now.
2: But next episode on Sonic Passport will be...
0: Are we doing Spanish?
1: Yeah.
0: Spanish shoegaze. Sorry. I didn't know that my idea was being picked up. Yeah. So enjoy. Kaylin gets to show off his little French skills. Next episode, get ready to be blown out of the water park by my Spanish skills. because I genuinely do speak Spanish.
2: That was sarcastic.
0: All right. We are moving out. Into
2: Sudan.
0: Ooh.
2: Yeah, we're reaching a little farther, but this is Mashena by the Scorpios.
0: Enjoy the Scorpios, and to any Scorpios out there, happy early birthday. I don't actually know when Scorpios.
3: October.
0: Okay, so happy early birthday.

0: All right, that is going to end us off for today.
1: This has been Sonic Passport on WRGW.
0: I hope everybody enjoyed. Enjoy the rest of your Monday. And so you guys took Arabic. How do you say goodnight in Arabic?
1: Ooh, I don't even know.
2: Sabah al-Noor.
0: Oh, yeah. What he said.
1: La.
0: Thank you. Have a good night. Oh.
2: Nam eh.
1: Nam.
0: And thank you, Justin, for the Arabic tutoring.
2: Shukran.

0: Hello, welcome back to Subgenred with Kate Lustgarten and Michael Whisker.
1: Yeah.
0: Okay, how are you feeling today?
1: I'm feeling pretty good. This episode's kind of just low-key a bit of a repeat of our first episode. I'm sorry we missed you guys last week. We were having some technical difficulties.
0: Yeah, I was sick, unfortunately, so
1: yeah,
0: I was not...
1: Yeah, some of us weren't feeling that good.
0: Yeah, Kate also wasn't feeling good, so...
1: Yeah.
0: Yeah, but without further ado, we're going to get straight into this episode.
1: Yeah.
0: Kate, do you want to introduce the
1: first
0: song artist?
1: I'll introduce our first couple of songs. We have Durango by Peezy, which still on repeat. I love this song. High by 1010 Benja, which is a song that I think Michael and I's tastes kind of go together. I think I've put him onto this before.
0: I guess we'll see. I got to listen to it again.
1: Same with Breakthrough by MSGS.
0: Mm-hmm.
1: And Jodeci by Wordo. Actually, maybe not that one, but... And definitely not What's Up by Rocket Reese. But we'll play those, and we'll
0: be back
1: later.
0: After those.

0: Sorry about that little sneak peek of the next song. That was WhatsApp by Rocket Reese. Kate, do you want to tell me your thoughts about that song?
1: I really like that song a lot. I was listening to it accidentally on repeat for like 2 hours straight. So that might, I hope it doesn't get on my rap, but you know, we'll see. Then I have 1, 2, 3, 4 more songs for you guys for the rest of my portion. We have Paint a Picture by Slayer, One More Time by our favorite Jordan Cornish, Cup Kisser by Chase USA, which is more like all rocky kind of type style. I saw him live. He's like really cool. And I just found out he's 16, and I've been born in 2010, and I've been listening to him since I was like, Michael, you just moved the thing. I can't see anymore. Okay, you didn't press the... But he has songs from like 2024 that I was listening to, and realizing that he was 14 when that stuff came out, and I thought he was like minimum my age, is like kind of crazy to me. And then last but not least, we have Telephone Man by Sleepin' Relics. It's like a remix to the original Telephone Man song. I love this man. He's so great. Everybody enjoy Sleepin' Relics and my portion.
0: Yeah, and then I'll be back with mine, which the vibes will shift a little bit. But this is Paint a Picture by Slayer.

That's not what she mean. Born clean. Girl, I can't wait for you. She said she loved me, but not like she said she do.

0: That was Telephone Man by Sleepin' Relics, and that concludes Kate's section.
1: Before that, we had Cup Kisser by Chase USA, One More Time by Jordan Cornish, and Paint a Picture by Slayer.
0: Yep. So that concludes Kate's portion. Kate, are you excited for my portion or no?
1: I'm so excited.
0: Okay, low-key, I kind of got us started with, like, more, not annoying house songs, but, like, but more like run-of-the-mill house songs at the beginning, and then kind of like shifts genres more towards hyper pop-ish at the end. So
1: I'm excited for that part.
0: Yeah, if you guys don't like generic house music, just hold on for a minute.
1: All right.
0: I have Vision of Love by Lewis Taylor. He's kind of blowing up. And then I got an Omar Plus song. He's pretty popular, actually really popular, but I'm on the wait list to see his concert in New York in January, so I'm excited about that. And then after, I got On the Beach by York, kind of typical late 1990s trance music, and then I'll be back after that to introduce a few more songs, so...

0: That was Found Ourselves by Mallgrab. And then before that, the previous songs above that were On the Beach, the Elvisa Night Mix by York. Before that was Lose Control by Omar Plus and Bullet Tooth. And then we're going to kind of shift genres a little bit, or begin to shift genres. We got Getaway by FC Euchers. I don't know if I can like say the whole thing because profanity is not allowed. Yeah. So. And then after that, we got Women Respond to Bass by Sextile. I think I can say that. And then I'll be back to close off and give off one more song after that. So.
1: Wait, you didn't ask my opinion.
0: Oh, yeah. What was your opinion on my songs?
1: I like the Omar Plus. The vocals was cool. Otherwise, I don't know. It house music always puts me in, like, a weird trance state that, like, I feel so passive about it. I don't know. It's just such background music.
0: That's why I do like house. It is cool to listen to, but it's also good for homework and running, which I do a lot of. So that's why I play it a lot, I guess.
1: Yeah. But it's very not distracting.
0: Yeah, exactly. But sometimes it's think about it that much. But yeah. All right. So two songs, and then I'll be back for the final one. But yeah.

0: Okay, that was Women Respond to Bass by Sextile. My friend Aiden first introduced me to Sextile, so shouts out, even though he's at the Charlie XCX concert right now. But who cares? We're having fun here. More fun here. Just to conclude, that was episode 2. We're going to have one outro song for you guys. It's Sports by Kia 99. Kind of techie, techno-y. Kind of found him recently, and he's not too popular yet, so I want to put you guys on, and then we'll be back next week after that. So
1: bye guys.
0: Bye.

Hello, everyone. Welcome to Question for the Culture on WRGW. I'm your host, Priscilla. I need to figure out this tech stuff because I can't hear myself right now, so I will BRB. Oh, so much better. It was actually fine. It was totally fine. I just overreacted. I'm going to give it a few minutes. I need to rearrange my things here. The headphone, volume was really loud, and so I could, like, it picks up on everything. Wow. Oh, sorry, hold on, I'm trying to move this mic so it could be actually in front of my face. Okay, hopefully that's not better. Okay, that is better. Yeah, okay. Wait, I'm gonna focus. Sorry. Like I said, I'll say it again. Welcome to A Question for the Culture on WRGW. I'm your host, Priscilla. I almost messed up and instinctually went to say dead dove do not eat, but unfortunately, that is in the past. I sound like extra crisp today. I'm like kind of confused as to what's going on. Maybe I'm trying to figure out, like, what a good, hold on, volume. Okay, that's good. Okay, I'm gonna post my story real quick. You know, gotta get the word out. Let's see. Okay, I'm gonna post it to Crank It. Oh, do I have to? Hold on. I don't wanna copyright. I don't know. Tune in now. Sure, anyway. Yeah. If you're listening, obviously, as always, LMK, so I could give you a shout out. I will be putting my Google form back out in the world. I realized that I just put it out as a story, and so after 24 hours, no one could see it. But I'll figure out a different way. I'm also trying to get better at, like, actually posting on the dedicated Instagram. I just feel like, I don't know, it's just, like, a lot of work. Oh, sorry. I love posting on Instagram, though, which is, like, out of character. Maybe I'll do... Actually, yeah, I'll just do, like, a plain slide. I think the hard part is, like, going on Canva and getting overstimulated from all the different templates, which is, of course, always the hardest part of Canva. So maybe I'll just do it on Google Slides, you know, take it back to, I don't know, like, I wonder when people started using Canva more than, or I guess, does anyone remember what SlidesGo is? Like, that, like, you could, they were, like, pretty aesthetic slideshow templates, and then you could put them into Google Slides. I wonder when that change started. Okay, we're gonna get into the tweets of the week. Let's see. This is a picture of Gavin. Shoot, I don't know how to pronounce his name. Gavin Castellano, the guy from Jeremiah from The Summer I Turned Pretty. It's just a picture of him, and I think this was, oh, the New York Times apparently did an article, and like the headline is Gavin Castellano knows how you feel about him on The Summer I Turned Pretty. It's just a picture of him, it's fine, whatever. And then somebody tweeted with that picture, didn't realize my pants were unbuttoned for the first half of the day. Maybe Gen Z doesn't belong in the workplace. And that really hit my soul. That really stuck out with me because I don't know when this started happening, but sometimes I forget to button up my pants. Sorry. No, I always forget. I always remember to button my pants. Sometimes I forget to zip them up. I don't know why. I don't do it on purpose, obviously. Who does? I guess some freaks do. But I don't know. I just, like, sometimes it slips my mind.
and like I'll realize and I'm like, oh my god, I'm such an idiot. I wonder if anyone else relates, please let me know so I don't feel so alone in this battle. But I don't think anyone else does, because like that's not a normal thing to do. Sorry, I was just really loud in my own ears for a second. Okay. This next one, film updates posted that Lily Rose Depp is to star in the upcoming film Playmates from director Lorraine Nicholson, inspired by her childhood growing up in the Playboy Mansion. Is this Jack Nicholson's daughter? If so, was her mom? Parents, Rebecca Broussard. I don't know, what was she doing in the Playboy Mansion then? Playboy. I can't figure out how, if this Lorraine Nicholson is the Jack Nicholson. I think it is. We're gonna assume it is. She has a great article, or a great essay about her relationship with, I forgot her name. I don't know, but Jack and like her father's younger girlfriend, who was Donna in Twin Peaks. I forget what her name is, but it was like really a beautiful essay about how she like was growing up with this very like young, hot like movie star, and how they were like chill like that. Let me see. Okay, whatever. Okay. Lily Rose Depp to star in the upcoming film Playmates from director Lorraine Nicholson, inspired by her child growing up in the Playboy Mansion. Okay, that's like, I'm excited for that. Like, I read that and I was like, ooh, that sounds interesting. I'm excited to see where that goes. And then somebody quoted with Fab. Great opening. Fab. Really enjoying her intentional film choices / curation, and she's giving me Christina Ricci art throb vibes, which people seem afraid to have these days. Being private and letting your resume speak for you is so effing classy. I think Lily Rose Depp is that girl. And I agree. I have been a Lily Rose Depp. I was, you know, like in the depths of like the like 2019, 2020, like Pinterest, Instagram, like Lily Rose Depp, like Alana, whatever her name is, that whole aesthetic and like that little niche. I was always into it. And so like, yeah, I bias, but like I do think Lily Rose Depp is a great actor. And I really like her. I really like her. And I think people are hesitant to like her just because she's like, I don't know what her issue is. Wait, this ties into the main topic of today, which I didn't even realize. We'll get into it. But I really feel like she is in really interesting projects, and she's not afraid to look ugly because she knows she's hot. And so, like, she's willing to, like, get ugly for it. And it's, like, such a gift because, like, she's so good at it. And then, speaking of, like, movie news, whatever, casting. Robert Eggers is doing a Romeo and Juliet, which I am so excited about, just because I really think, I know like no one else would ever say this, but like I really love, like I love Romeo and Juliet adaptations, and I think we could use more of them in the world. I'm sure some people are sick of them, but I always loved Romeo and Juliet, and like I don't know, you guys are just haters, because I think it's like, I don't know, you can do it in so many ways and so fun, and like no one has really created like a really, really like accurate, I don't want to say accurate because that feels like, but like a very like accurate, just that word or whatever, adaptation of the actual play, and I'm like, I'm just so excited. But yeah, people are like talking about the casting now, because they're like, they're gonna cast like Anya Taylor-Joy as Juliet, and the grown people playing these 16-year-olds. But I think that like Robert Eggers would do like I think he would do more age accurate, not completely because then it gets kind of weird, but age, people who look like they're in their teens,
young looking actors. I don't know, like, no matter how I talk about it, it kind of sounds fishy, but anyways, people have been talking about the casting. I hope that they're like obviously like not really huge stars yet, and I think that he could definitely be like, this could be, everyone's been talking about that girl who was in Hamnet, and she's in the new Sense and Sensibility, and I think she's in Werewolf, but I don't know, she like really fits the vibe, and so hoping it goes to her. But Popbase, following this news, posted, who should be cast as Romeo and Juliet in Robert Eggers' upcoming film adaptation of the play? And somebody quote tweeted, J-Lo and Ben Affleck. And I could not agree more. I think that would really encapsulate, like, you know, the star-crossed lovers vibes. J-Lo and Ben Affleck's relationship really is just as beautiful and tumultuous and everlasting as Romeo and Juliet. I am just so obsessed with them, and people should know that I'm obsessed with J-Lo. I've always been. I don't know, like, I was just like a J-Lo stan. I don't know why exactly. I don't really have a connection to her per se, but I like, I don't know, like, I believe it. She's Jenny from the Block, you know, like, I have to stand with her. Hold on. My story post isn't uploading. This is so upsetting. All right, whatever. Oh, should I send the link out? Oh, I forgot to do that. WRGW Radio. Sorry, we're doing a short intermission. Let's see. Okay. Bibbly. Okay. Oops. Open up my files. Okay. Somebody, if you're a hardcore Taylor Swift fan, cover your ears. Or if you really, really enjoyed her most recent singles, cover your ears, because I'm not gonna be very nice. But somebody tweeted, it's a screenshot of an Instagram story, whatever. My Taylor Swift take is that I genuinely do believe she is probably one of the most talented living artists. However, I think she relies so heavily on outside sources for the art she creates, which isn't necessarily a bad thing. When she hung out with bisexuals and coke addicts, her moods with her gay BF. Now she hangs out, her art sounds how it does. She used to go to why it feels like her music has declined. We can get into the whole thing, but I think this is like one of the, it makes sense. This makes sense to me. Also, I don't know her, and so maybe that's not it. Maybe she just, like, I don't know, got tired of making music, and she's just like, I'm just gonna put this out there. But yeah, I just think, chew on that for a second, you know? Okay. The next tweet is, it's a clip of Florence Pugh as Amy March in the carriage scene in Paris with Aunt, do they just call her Aunt March? I think they do. Aunt March and Lori, and she's like, Lori, stop the carriage. Oh, my favorite. But the tweet basically says, still effed up that they didn't tell her to come back to see her sister in her final moments. Oh my God. This will always be, I feel like, it pisses me off so bad. And I haven't read the original, obviously. I haven't read Little Women in a while, so maybe I'm just going based off Little Women 2019, which is the most recent one I've seen. But I just feel like I was looking for my green tea, sorry. I will forever hate the part, or like get just always be so upset, because I feel like it kind of ruined Joe's character for me. Back when Amy came back from Paris, or no, Amy's still in Europe, and Joe was like, she always gets out of the hard things, after Marmy was like, Beth told us not to tell her. Like, that's so awful. Or like, they're at Beth's funeral and she's like, Amy always gets out of the hard things. And I'm like, you didn't tell your sister that your other sister is dying, and you're letting her come back? Not even come back. They wrote her a letter
after the fact. And so I'm like, you couldn't have

you couldn't have just let her come home? Like, she, like, what? It pissed me off so bad. And I get it, like, traveling is expensive and, like, it takes, like, whatever. But I don't know, that always stuck out with me as an Amy March defender. She is, I kin her, unfortunately, and I feel like that explains a lot. Yeah. Reviews and recommendations from this week. Primetime, saw Primetime, amazing. I love Robert Pattinson, which we're gonna be talking about him a little bit more in a second. And I don't know, I feel like I could do a whole, like, I could talk. I have a lot of thoughts about it, and especially what people are saying, or, like, the discourse around it. I have my takes, obviously. But overall, I think it was, like, a great movie. I think it's my number... I had to update, well, I also saw Spider-Man and the Odyssey, which, very late for me to have seen them, I was scared that they were going to be out of the theaters before I could watch them, but they weren't, luckily. Both were great. I loved Spider-Man, actually. I just, like, I don't know, like, I always get emotional just because I'm, like, that is, like, that is, I don't know, it's just Spider-Man's so special to me, because I was a Marvel girly in 2020, of course, and I was obsessed with Spider-Man, of course, and I was obsessed with Tom Holland, of course, it's just, like, a rite of passage. Primetime's my number three movie of the year so far. I just, like, it really... There's a scene in it where... I'm trying to think of the... I don't even remember. There was a scene where Rob Pattinson is standing, I think, in the door frame, and it's raining, and it's blue, and the score was just, like, so perfect, and that... I don't know. It was, like, a... two-second scene, like, I don't know, I was just, like, so taken by it, and it was, like, stuck out to me, and I was, like, wow, like, this is a beautiful movie, and the performances were great. I love Merritt Weaver, I love Skylar Gisondo, whatever, and then Spider-Man and the Odyssey, like, yeah, they were amazing. I don't know what you want me to say, yeah. Okay, so for tonight's question, okay, wait, I have to figure out, like, a better way, like, a better script, like, how to segue into this. Maybe I have to write it down and try some out. Okay, this is what I'm gonna do today. Okay, get ready. Question for the culture. I can't do that. Okay, tonight's question for the culture is, what makes the perfect white boy of the year? Yeah. I know that that is a very, you know, it's just such a nuanced topic. It's so complicated, you know, it's like, you know, there are experts on this. You need to really study. There are so many levels, so much information that goes into deciding who the white boy of the year is. And, you know, this was already on my mind, considering, like, it's coming to the end of the year. I feel like I've been on Twitter a little bit more. I'm, like, catching up with all the movies with, like, the white boys. And so, yeah. And so I saw a tweet that said... Well, I actually got multiple tweets that were, like, kind of related to White Boy of the Year-ish. But then this one, this person posted on Twitter, of course, I'm assuming it's a Notes app, but rankings from the past 6 years, or for the 2020s. So their ranking is, not ranking, but their assignments, I guess, is White Boy of the Year of the 2020s. 2020, Paul Mescal. 2021, Timothy Chalamet. 2022, Austin Butler. 2023, Cillian Murphy. 2024, Josh O'Connor. 2025, Timothy Chalamet. And then 2026, Robert Pattinson. And that feels right to me. I have to fact check what 2022. Yeah. I'm, like, trying to think. Obviously, I can't revert back to the mindset I was in. During these years, but this all feels right to me in hindsight. I think that White Boy of the Year is something you can really only decide or look at in, like, the later part of the year, just because I feel like there are a lot of factors, and there's a tweet that really hones in that point. I think one of the biggest factors of being White Boy of the Year is
consistency and just like a constant, like, you're being talked about like constantly. And I feel like a good example of this has been like how Robert Pattinson, what made him White Boy of the Year was that he was in so much this year and he was in so many good things this year. And they all came out at different times. Somebody tweeted, "The Drama Spring, The Odyssey Summer, Primetime Autumn, Dune 3 Winter. 4 out of 4, thank you, Robert Pattinson." You know Dune 4 is going to be, Dune 3 is going to be banger. And like, it's, he's just on a roll. And I know everyone has been talking about how he's like, 2026 is his year. And like, I don't know, it's just like, and the people are talking about, like, I don't know, it's a... I'm trying to like talk about this as if it's like a scientific fact, but like it's genuinely just like Twitter rotting our brains. But anyways, Robert Pattinson 2026, that just makes sense. I saw some people under the original tweet that stated that Robert Pattinson is 2026. People have been like trying to fight back. Some people argue that 2026 might be Tom Holland. I would place him number 2. You know, Spider-Man, The Odyssey, and just, like, generally, like, being, husband of Zendaya, like, really put him up there. I feel like he's been, like, there, he's had quiet years, eras. I feel like when, anytime there's, like, a Spider-Man movie, honestly, he, like, kind of comes back into the conversation, but he hasn't really had a moment. But I think The Odyssey was really able to, like, help him transition in, or... Spider-Man was doing a lot to like transition into summer, and then he was like able to stay in the conversation longer. Some people are also thinking about like Austin Abrams, mainly because of Resident Evil, but also that he's just like a, he is cute. Like, I can't deny it. Like, yeah, I do love Austin Abrams. I really like think he's a great guy. He's a great actor. And I really enjoyed Resident Evil, and I think he did something really fun. And I know he's been in other projects, like previous projects that I've really enjoyed. I think I just stopped recording. Hold on. Oh, I'm scared. Nope, I'm just listening. Wait. I'm so confused right now. Oh, wait, I'm listening to myself. Hold on. How do I get to the end? Oh my gosh, I'm so bad at computers. Okay, wait, let me... I'm trying to figure this out. I'm using my very limited editing skills to figure this out. Am I on air? I am on air, I know that for a fact. Okay. Okay. Oh, I just had to start it again. Stupid me. Well, that's going to be out of... Oh, I should start sharing the... what's it? The downloads, whatever. When did I... Okay, Austin Abrams. I think we're on Austin Abrams. Sorry. He's just... I think that... He's a good white boy of the season. He's going to have a great few weeks. He's had a good few weeks. I think he's going to have a great few weeks. And I think that his time will be over for his yeah. It's just too late, I think, for like him to be to cover the whole year. Maybe if he was in something earlier in the year, then maybe, but no, not now. Somebody also reverse kind of gave like a more of like a film Twitter, film Twittery ranking, which is 2020 David Tennant, which I don't know where that came from. Sorry, maybe I'm just not on that train. 2021 Jeremy Strong, 2022 Paul Mescal, 2023 Ryan Gosling, 2024 Josh O'Connor, 2025 David Cornswent, 2026 Ryan Gosling. I also agree with the 2026 was a very tough competition between
I think Timothée Chalamet and David Cornsweet. I do think ultimately Timothée Chalamet won, just because of that sheer, hold on, I'm, after he lost the Oscar, or like he lost the Oscars, rip, which I still think he should have won. But people were like turning on him low-key, and they're like, oh, like he said he was said that ballet doesn't matter. I'm like, oh, whatever. And they're all switching up on him, like, oh, he's not like, he's like not like Twitter or Pinterest anymore. He has a buzz cut and he grew a little mustache, and they were very upset with that. But after he lost and everyone was like, oh, he lost, he posted that screenshot to for the Dune 3 teaser of like his character, and then the Dune 3 trailer came out and everyone was talking about how he is like, you know, like he is Lisan Al Gaib. Like the switch up was crazy and it was so satisfying to see, and I'm so excited for Dune 3 season to come around. Like it was the most insane aura recovery ever, as this person stated. But, and it feels right that he is sort of on the list twice, as, you know, 2021 and 2025. I think that he is a strong contender for 2019 as well. Just from The Little Women of it all. He was also in, he was in something else, I feel like, that year. Timothée Chalamet, 2019. Was he in, bruh, oh, The King also, that also, yeah, major points. But let's see, I'm looking at also, oh, some people are saying that in 2023 it should have been Jeremy Allen White rather than Cillian Murphy. Is that because of the, no, what was he in 2023? Sorry. Shoot, what was Jeremy Allen White in 2023? Jeremy Allen White 2023. Just the Bear. Oh, and the Iron Claw. Yeah. That makes sense. But I, like, yeah, Tom Holland, he is sort of white boy of the, is it century? What is 10 years? Oh, decade. Sorry. I think that Timothée Chalamet appears more as white boy of the year, you know, the two different years. But I think over the decade, it has been Tom Holland through and through. He's just always there. He's lingering. And, oh, people have also disagreed with the Josh O'Connor, the 2024 Josh O'Connor, obviously because of challengers. People think it should have been Mike Faist, his challenger's partner. And I can see that, but I do think Josh O'Connor, it was his, and like he's maintained that white boyness. It would be kind of hard for him not to. People think that Cooper Hoffman, oh, we're thinking of future white boy of the years. I think Cooper Hoffman was white boy of the month a few months ago, after I Want Your Sex came out. But you know, the second he's in a bigger movie, I think that he, or more popular, sorry, I don't want to say, yeah, but yeah, I think that he can, I see a future for him. Let's see. Bob Odenkirk. Oh, people think that Jonathan Bailey was 2025. I don't agree. 2024 also competing. People think that has good competition is Glenn Powell. Glenn Powell. Yeah, I can see, yeah,
I put him at second place. Like, Josh O'Connor, I think, still deserves the title. But Glenn Powell is a very strong contender in this competition. But again, this is a topic that has no substance. But again, well, my original question was, what makes the perfect white boy of the year? And I can't describe it to you. Just someone that's like just a guy. That's really the answer. Someone who's like hot and can act and is like interesting to look at and to read about. Yeah. Something I also forgot for reviews and recommendations that we're gonna return back to now is SNL came back. I'm really, really excited. I think that Grace Ryder and sorry, the other new girl, I don't know her name. SNL new cast. Saida Bello Osagi. The two of them, I'm excited. I don't really know what the plan is for them. Sorry, that sounded awful. I'm excited to see what they do. I think that Jalen Brunson did well as a host. I think that all of the sketches were funny, which I was really nervous about. Sometimes athletes or like celebrities that aren't really actors will have a bit of a hard time with SNL because of just like, I don't know, some people are bad at reading, some people these people just looked at me through the window and they like laughed at me. I'm so scared. Don't know what that was, but I think that I don't know. I'm excited for SNL. I need to really get into SNL UK. I just haven't. Amelia de Moldenberg just hosted Chicken Shop Date Girl, Diva. And from what I've seen, I think that the writing is really good. I think that they are quite a bit more punchy than a lot of power in a first initial, middle name, last game. First initial, middle name, last name. I don't understand what this means. Sorry. J. Jonah Jameson. I don't really know what that means. Okay. I think that there's also something that's going around. Are these girls that I think are reacting to Taylor Swift, but their faces, I guess people have found them silly, which is mean, but also funny. And isn't that everything? Speaking of Taylor Swift, someone tweeted, y'all are eating Jimmy Fallon flavored ice cream. That's why Taylor's still charting. The Tonight Dough is not Jimmy Fallon flavored. It is a wonderful mix of, hold on, let's look it up. The Tonight Dough. One of my favorite ice creams of all time. It is caramel and chocolate ice cream with chocolate cookie swirls and gobs of chocolate chip cookie dough and peanut butter cookie dough. It's not Jimmy Fallon flavored unless he tastes like cookie dough. In that case, then yeah, maybe. I just love the ice cream. Even though like I'm not a big ice cream person, that's how you know it's a really good ice cream, because I'm not that big of an ice cream person. Yeah. I'm just going through my my Twitter bookmarks now, and I just see this one that's Emma Stone Bugonia smiling gif that where the tweet is, saw a family today and the husband was carrying the baby and holding his toddler's hand while wearing a backpack and carrying two bags, and the mom was on her phone texting and smoking a cigarette. Diva! I really hope, hold on, I need to take a green tea break. BRB. Oh my god, I was gulping that. Hold on.
hungry, apply my chapstick.

Okay, lit. A lot of Skylar Gisondo. He was so good. Oh, he is sort of like white boy of. He's a white boy of a very small piece of my brain, where he's always just kind of sitting there and he's being a silly guy. I'm really excited for the Jimmy Olsen series. It's gonna be his time to shine. I'm so excited. He was great in Prime Time, which is where I was going to go back to. I feel like he gave his performance was great. Like I said, everyone in Prime Time gave a great performance, but Skylar Gisondo, I was really moved by him, which I didn't know he could do. New side of him, really excited. I'm also really excited to listen to the Skylar Gisondo and Austin Abrams A24 podcast because it's like two little white boys just talking about movies, and of course, what is better than that? If Skylar Gisondo, though, I have to say his full name. That's the only way it feels right. If you haven't seen Booksmart, you have to see Booksmart just because Booksmart is a great movie, but also because Skylar Gisondo is amazing in it. Again, with white boy, white men at this point. I saw a tweet that was like, I don't know where it went. I thought I saved it, but it was about how like no one really does come there. This person was speaking or tweeting as though they were like kind of like off guard, but like really no one does it like Leonardo DiCaprio. And that's not like a surprising fact. Like that is common knowledge, I fear, that like no one. Really, no one is doing it like him. I love Leonardo DiCaprio. I don't know if I'm just like taken by him. I don't know. Like he was fat for a little bit. I remember when Oscar season rolled around last year, how they were gagged because I don't know. I think he stopped drinking. Maybe that's it. But his face was looking snatched, and he was looking charming as hell. And people were like so surprised, and I was like. Guys, like, this is Leo. This is Leo we're talking about. Like, he is it. Somebody the bee that stung his face every day has finally died. That was a tweet about him. And it honestly, like, yeah, that seems to have been what was going on. He looks good with that mustache. I love him so much. He's been like my underlying, like, I will always love him. I remember when, oh my God, this will piss me off forever. I remember when I, in high school, when, what's it? Killers of the Flower Moon came out. Great movie. Love Leo and Lily Gladstone in it. And it was just amazing all around. But we had to, in my AP Lang class, we had to like write a little paper. Or like a short, I don't even know what it was, a short review on a article, I think, or like a short summary. And I picked an article that was a review of the movie. And I wrote about how like the topic of the film was important. And it's like the whole message and whatever, what yada yada yada. But I wrote, let me let me pull it up because I'm like annoyed. I love my what's his my AP Lang teacher Moxie, like love you, miss you, diva. But he gave me a note that really pissed me off. Hold on, let me see if I can find it. Leonardo, I can't find him anywhere. It would not have been in, I don't know. Basically, I was like, and it's like performances from like Lily Gladstone, who was like diva, and then like I call Leonardo DiCaprio charming, just because he is charming, and like there is a charmingness to him that shines through in every role. And part of the whole thing in Killers of the Flower Moon is that he was like charming enough that he could like, yeah, whatever. And he was like, what do you mean he's charm? He was like, you think he was charming in this film? That's not what I was saying. All right, I'm saying that Leonardo DiCaprio is, he's my goat, and I'm attracted to him. The two most important things about him, and I'm really glad that the bee that stung his face every day has finally died. That is not,
Wow, what a read. I'm seeing if there are any other Leonardo DiCaprio. Leonardo DiCaprio looked around and decided to get hot again to boost morale. This was, I think, during Oscar season, and people were moved. And some people were moved when Matt Damon turned hot. He was always hot. But people thought that Matt Damon turned hot again after, I don't know, like, The Odyssey. But I was always on that train. Like, I liked how he looked in Oppenheimer, too. Like, people, they are the original white boys of the months. And people, I'm really excited to see, like, Timothée Chalamet get old. Really, really random aside. But, like, I'm really excited to, like, be, like, 50 and be like, I wonder what Timothée Chalamet's up to. And, like, look at a picture of him and he's old as hell yet. He's old as hell, too. And I don't know, it's just so, this other one that searched up, that when I searched up Leonardo in my Twitter bookmarks, is Timothée Chalamet thinks he's Al Pacino, Austin Butler thinks he's Leonardo DiCaprio, Glenn Powell thinks he's Tom Cruise, and Jacob Elordi thinks he's Nicole Kidman. Again, accurate. Let's see. Remember when he was, like, the big environmental guy? I think he still is, but, oh, I'm talking about Leonardo DiCaprio again, but I remember when he was, like, always talking about the environment, which was great, and he really cared about that, and I'm really happy that, like, there was someone who cared about that, but that was such, like, a random little, I don't know, I feel like that was, the only things that people knew about him were that he loved the environment and that he dated young women, and somehow, I think that's actually still his brand in a lot of ways, but I don't know, I feel like that is something that I will always, I just saw a picture of Josh O'Connor. he's so handsome. And I'm really excited for Three Incestuous Sisters. Oh my god, I'm so excited. Probably one of my most anticipated movies of the future. Yeah. I went on a little ramble at the end there, but I don't really have anything else to talk about, so I guess we're gonna wrap it up now. I have to remember to, do my song recommendations. It's like really going into fall now, so what's like a good fall song? For some reason, during fall time, I feel like Nothing Compares to You by Sinead O'Connor, or I know it's not by her, but Sinead O'Connor's version. I don't know, I always listen to that. And I always listen to Ghost by Sky Ferreira, which I guess is two recommendations, so you're welcome. But yeah, those are my song recommendations to leave you on. Thanks for listening, if anyone listened. this has been, I gotta do my little outro now. This has been Question for the Culture. Not yet to do it right. This has been Question for the Culture on WRJW. I'm your host, Priscilla, and I hope you all have a very lovely, beautiful rest of your night/week.

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GW. I am one of your hosts, Lex, for today. And it turns out I'm actually the only host for this episode. My other coworker, Jack, and host is out sick. So today it's just me. We're going to be playing some covers today for our episode of Free Samples. And coming up first, we have Car Seat Headrest's cover of Running Up That Hill by Kate Bush.

That was Running Up That Hill by Car Seat Headrest, a cover of Kate Bush. Coming up next, we have one of my favorite cover albums of all times, which is Mowing Up Leaves Instead of Letting Them Pile, by Wednesday. We have the cover song of Perfect by Smashing Pumpkins.

apologies for any audio issues we might have had up until now. Something's going on with the mics in here, but you know, we're back. We're online if you can hear me. My name is Lex. You are listening to WRGW. This is Free Samples, one per person. What you just heard now was the cover of The Summer Ends, originally by American Football, done by the band Blonde Shell. One of my favorite covers off their cover album. I would also urge you to check out the cover of For Sure by Ethel Cain. A little bit too long for the radio show tonight, but I would have liked to have a chance to play it. Coming up next, we have a cover of You've Got a Friend, a live cover by Don Hathaway, blessed with us on Spotify. A lot of the great live covers we haven't been able to put on, but you're getting a treat with this one.

The audio can be a little bit rough with that one at times, given that it's a live set, but genuinely, like, one of the most beautiful live performance I've ever heard, with the whole crowd singing along. Very emotional. We love Donny Hathaway here in the studio. Coming up next, we have technically a remix of a song, but I'm counting it for our purposes today on covers. We have the Uyama Hiroto remix of Lovesick Part 6 by Nujabes. This is from his album Lovesick Hexology, which is a collection of songs he wrote alongside, or he produced for the rapper Shing O2. Both Japanese artists, though Shing sings or raps in English. And they were made over a period of about 15 years or so. This is one of the few that was released after the death of Nujabes, and the rapping from Shing is also added in post. Another just going along with some of the most beautiful things we can think to play for the night.

That was the cover by Nirvana of Jesus Doesn't Want Me for a Sunbeam, a song originally by the Scottish band The Vaseline's. That comes from their MTV Unplugged set, a pretty well-regarded, as it is, cover album. Not fully covers, but a lot of the covers they do, you probably know The Man Who Sold the World, a David Bowie cover on that same one. That one, Jesus Doesn't Want Me for a Sunbeam, is solidly my favorite off of that Unplugged set. Coming up next, we're going to be increasing some of the energy a little bit for these last couple songs. We have a cover of Cochrane's Last Kiss done by Pearl Jam. So, enjoy.

Oh boy, that's a heavier one. Great cover by Eddie Vedder and the gentleman over at Pearl Jam. Coming up next, we have a cover that I just have to gush about, and I really can't talk too long about it, but I would just love to sing its praises. It's going to be Laid by the band The Pains of Being Pure of Heart. They're a New York-based, they on Spotify says jangle pop, I would go, or noise pop, I would venture to say dream pop, almost like bordering on shoegaze. Their cover of James's Laid is so far superior to the original. I am in love with this song. I have been for years, and so just enjoy.

I hope you enjoyed that one. That was Laid, a cover of James's song Laid by The Pains of Being Pure of Heart. Coming up next, we're starting to get into some of our more aggressive. We have some emo music coming up next. We have Michael Sarah Palin. I know, funny name for a group. Their cover of If It Makes You Happy, originally by Sheryl Crow. So you're in for a treat for this one. After that, we've got a cover of originally a Home Is Where song. That's the name of the band, Home Is Where. You might know them from the song Assisted Harakiri, another great emo song. And this is a cover from a smaller band called Lobster Fight. So enjoy those two.

I don't know if I mentioned the name of that last song, but that is the scientific classification of stingrays, originally by Home Is Where. Great, great emo band. That is going to conclude our, at least the cover portion of our show tonight. I'm going to play you a couple songs that I've been listening to of my own. This has been Free Samples, one per person, and I am your one and lonely, not one and only host, but for today, one and lonely host, Lex, and this has been WRGW. First, you're going to enjoy a song from my favorite album of all time, After the Magic by Paranoid, and the song for this one is called Imagination.

That was Imagination by Paranoid. Now, to cool y'all off, because I know it's late before I send everyone to bed for the night, we have a quieter song. We have Neil Young's From Hank to Hendrix. Enjoy, and this will be the last time you'll hear from us from tonight.

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1: My name is Robert Neville. 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
19: You voted?
4: Okay. Hello. I'm Maura.
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19: For Adult Time. 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
4: Okay, and today we will be doing, we're going to be battling jungle music. 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
19: Woo!
4: So excited.
19: Welcome to the jungle, baby. Or something.
4: Yeah. What do you know about jungle music, Russell?
19: I know that I used to listen to, I guess, sort of new age-ish jungle in middle school. I thought it was really tough. But it was mostly Sewer Slut.
4: Oh. Yeah, so, okay, I see.
19: I did do one song with Sewer Slut,
4: yeah,
19: I won't lie.
4: Yeah, that's good, I like that.
19: I know, even though that she's... Yes. There's controversies around Sewer Slut, you know? You can, if you want, you can look it up.
4: Oh, okay.
19: Look into it.
4: Okay.
19: Yeah.
4: Very canceled.
19: She was canceled. And then she made a cancel
4: album.
19: And then she made a cancel album in 2021 in response, which is
4: Very Doja Cat of her.
19: Doja Cat?
4: Yeah. Doja Cat was so canceled. Are you kidding me? With the, like.
19: I don't remember. Or, like, the satanic
4: 4chan
19: stuff?
4: Nazis?
19: What?
4: Yeah, she was, like, on
19: she was a
4: chat.
19: She
4: was in chat rooms with, like, Nazis, bro.
19: Doja Cat?
4: Yes, bro.
19: When?
4: Okay. In 2020, bro.
19: Dude.
4: Bro, everyone knows about this.
19: I did not know about
4: everyone knows about this, holy. Okay, anyway. Okay, let's start with... Okay, we're starting with my song.
19: All right, but we have... Yes, of course.
4: Okay,
19: we have two lovely judges. We should introduce themselves.
4: Let's introduce.

0: Hello, I'm Simran.
1: Hi, I'm Oscar.
0: Wow, what's going on?
2: Okay, they are our judges this week. Okay.
3: Yes.
2: So, we're just gonna like play like just like through the playlist.
3: Do you wanna go with your songs first?
2: Yeah, because I'm a loser.
3: There?
2: I have
3: six, right?
2: Six?
3: All right, I got
2: seven. Six, seven.
1: Can we get a breakdown of the playlist?
3: Yes.
2: It's six of my songs and.
1: This is new for me too.
2: Three. Oh, wait. Also, I have a song at the end. Okay, well, it's like 7 minutes long, so maybe we won't play it.
3: You gotta speak into the mic, bruh.
2: Sorry. Okay, anyway. Okay, so, yeah, we're gonna play my songs. My first song is called Jungle Instruction Video.
3: Very on theme.
2: Okay, and it's by Yesterday, Never Happened. He is my actual GOAT, okay? He did a, like, DJ set in D.C. a few weeks ago that I missed. Very sad about it. Really hope he comes back. So, yeah, enjoy that.

I'm gonna love you, wanna hug me, to take it in my arms, like the beat with my tongue, cause you know that I'm the one to keep you warm.

0: Okay, guys, sorry, that was very bad. That was a very bad transition. Sorry about that.
1: No, guys, it's fine.
0: Okay, anyway, so
2: we back.
0: okay. The last song we just played was okay. End the tides. Hold on, sorry. And when the tides change, nothing will be left by Blacksmith. What did you think of that, Oscar?
1: I really liked it, but honestly, I want to hear what you guys have to say about this. I really liked it, but I want to hear what you guys have to do. How did you guys find this song? Tell us, guys. Talk about it. Tell us what you love about this song.
0: I don't know. It was in my like songs. I don't know how I found it. It was magically in my like song, so.
1: What do you love about it, dude? Like,
0: I just really like the beat. I like the beat.
2: The drums.
0: Okay, drum and bass. Okay, I feel like it's a bit more drum and bass, but like basically the same thing, you know. I don't know.
2: I mean, I kind of mix the two all the time. Yeah, well, I think no, it's definitely more jungle. Drum and bass is so much more like simpler. We got a lot less in drum and bass.
0: Yeah, I feel it's like there are other like other in jungle. There are other things happening besides the drum.
2: You get the vortex of the
0: Yes, yeah. You got a lot of like what is this like Sonos? What is
2: ethereal type beat?
0: Yeah,
2: ethereal type beat to study to
0: slowed
2: the background.
0: And reverb. Beat to study to.
2: Yes.
0: Bro, my professor was playing that the other day in class, and I actually wanted to like punch her. Like, honestly, I'm sorry, I can't.
2: It's okay.
0: Wait, I'm very excited for the next song. Okay.
2: Okay, I'm a little worried. I'm kind of getting jungle mogged right now.
0: Very excited.
1: Dude, I'm loving the energy.
0: It is called Maximum Booty Style Part 2 by Tom and Jerry, and it just reminds me of my granddad
2: because he
0: would sit in front of the TV and say, put on Tom and Jerry. And he would be watching The Simpsons, and he thought it was Tom and Jerry, and bless his little heart, because he did not know the difference. So, so we're playing Maximum Booty Style next. So
2: booty time.
0: It's booty time, period. So get ready.

0: Wow, Maura, I have to say, you're doing a very good job here.
1: I know.
0: Last time during heady time, I was feeling a lot more confident at this point. But, yeah, what do you have to say for yourself?
1: Yeah, I don't know. I'm pretty tapped in. I don't know. I really like the jungle music. I don't know. I really like the beats. Hey. Okay. Well, also, okay, you would be more like into it if we actually were able to watch Human Traffic, which is not about human trafficking. It's about raving culture in the 90s. Yes. But
0: it definitely is a theme to your jungle music, which I mean, a lot of jungle comes from Europe and the UK.
1: Yes.
0: I went really upset myself. I should have called my uncle. He's a jungle DJ a little bit, and he would have helpfully given me some great tips.
1: Yeah, that was a flaw.
0: I'm angry at myself. Although, to be fair, Maura did create this playlist yesterday.
1: No, I didn't create it yesterday. I was actually working on it since last week, but I just didn't send it to you. But in fairness, I told you the genre, so you could have been thinking about it.
2: Wow.
1: Yeah, you could have. Okay, but you could have been thinking about it. I told you the genre. I told you the genre.
2: Oh, my God.
1: No, I texted the genre to you. You guys can't see because it is a radio show, but pull up the receipts, okay? It's in the messages, okay? Let the record show, okay, that I told you the genre, so.
0: Okay, all right, fine. I guess I'll leave myself to blame.
1: Yeah.
0: But I don't know. I still like some of my picks. You know, I want to have a classic new age jungle artist. I mean,
1: that's okay. There's nothing wrong with the new gens.
0: The new gens. Wait. You're old and vintage.
2: I have a question for Maura.
1: Okay.
2: What is this? What is the this? You said this is like Human Traffic. What is that, dude?
1: Okay.
2: People want to know. People don't know what that is. So I'm people.
1: It's like it's a movie. Okay, so it's a movie from like the 90s. So basically the movie follows this like group of friends like going to a rave one night, but it's all like jungle music, and there's this one scene. Okay, one of the guys like works at like a record store.
2: Oh yeah.
0: Fire scene.
1: And he's like, "Yo, bro, vlog, I gotta show you what I just got in." And like he plays the song, and it's like, I was gonna put it on the playlist, but I didn't.
0: Did it.
1: Maybe I should put it on the end. I can put it on the end.
0: I can add to my
1: Yeah, song. We can make it Russell's song just to redeem himself. But he like plays the song, and like there are these guys and they're like dancing to it, and it's like it's so like fire. I don't even know. Like, you just gotta watch it. It's so good.
2: Dude.
1: But it's really awkward when I tell people one of my favorite movies of all time is Human Traffic, and they're like, interesting choice. And I'm like, no, it's not about Jeffrey Epstein. So yeah, I don't know.
2: Awesome, dude.
0: Thank you, Maura.
1: Yeah,
0: great.
1: Yeah. Okay, so the next song we have is called Beat the Police. Okay, guys, I'm sorry. I watched Primetime over the weekend. It was so good. And now I'm just thinking about police because, like, the police are in it. Okay. Anyway, I hope you enjoy.
0: Yeah, one more for that. What's the other song after Beat the Police?
1: Oh, and after that, we have Twist Amount. Featuring Skibidi. Okay, the only reason why I chose this song is because it is featuring Skibidi. Like, I had to. Hello? What the hell?
0: Oh. All right, then it goes to me, I guess, a little bit.
1: Yeah. We'll intervene. We'll intervene after.
0: Okay. Yeah, we'll see you guys a little bit.
1: Yeah.
0: Ciao.

0: You're back on air, Maura, so stop saying things that are really mean to me. Welcome back.
1: Yeah.
0: That was Beat the Police and Twist Them Out with Skibbity.
1: Skibbity Toilet!
0: No, Maura's muted. Anyway.
2: No, turn us back on.
0: Okay, fine, Maura, you're gonna be muted.
1: I'm really excited for the next song. I'm really excited.
0: Are you excited for my songs?
1: Yeah, I am.
0: I'm glad. I put some good ones. I like these. These are Russell G middle school classics, I think. You know?
1: Yeah.
0: And I still listen to Machine Girl, so.
1: Bro, like.
0: We've been listening to Machine Girl. You've been playing Machine Girl? You've been playing Repurposed Fantasies recently a lot.
1: Yeah, that's like. Bruh.
0: That's a more like housey.
1: Okay. Yeah.
0: More dance.
1: Oh, yeah, because you know how much we love house music. We're always bumping house music.
0: That's what we like to
1: live
0: by.
1: We're always bumping house music. Anytime you come back to your house, Russell G's there, bumping house music.
0: I am.
1: Sleeping on the couch, bumping house music.
0: Yeah.
1: Banging on the wall.
0: Banging on the wall. Let's look at Braun. Shout out.
2: Oh, rebel without a cause over here, dude.
0: Yeah. Anyway. Next up is Out by 16, Dead on the Scene. I think it probably, I don't know what it samples. Some movie.
1: Yeah, I don't know what it is. Ow!
0: I don't know. I didn't do the research for it. That's okay.
1: Wow. Well, okay. I have nothing to say, actually. I'm sorry.
0: Nothing? Nothing to share?
1: Nothing to say except I love Machine Girl and I love
0: that
1: there's a girl in their band now.
0: I thought they were...
1: Well, they're hashtag, like, non-binary.
0: I thought they were non-binary, yeah, I guess.
1: There's, like, a girl in Machine Girl now. Like,
0: what do you mean there's a girl Machine Girl
1: like
0: now?
1: There's like
0: sorry, I sounded like
1: oh, I'm being canceled.
0: Yeah.
1: there's like
0: I thought they were always
1: girl
0: a girl
1: in Machine Girl. Well, non-binary.
0: Are you
1: is
0: talking
1: not
0: about
1: a girl.
0: Talking about a cis girl now? Or like
1: yeah.
0: Okay.
1: Non-binary is not a girl. Non-binary is they them.
0: Yes. No, okay. I know. But I feel like I thought they were also like the whole point was like, never mind. It's important.
1: Yes,
0: important.
1: That Machine Girl
0: makes
1: have to be girl.
0: Fire
1: okay,
0: music.
1: Yes. Yeah. Okay.
0: And then I got Siberia Layer 1 by Sewer Slut. This is Russell
1: Dubby.
0: G. This is Russell G.
1: Dubby.
0: Study classic that didn't make him study. Okay. Let's get into it.
1: Slacking
0: see
1: on
0: you guys.
1: Academics.

16 were dead and missing, but together forever. But together forever. But together forever. But together forever.

0: Yeah, Oscar, you can wait on that one. We're back. Those are my first two. More, your initial thoughts?
1: They were very good.
0: Yeah. I wish it was still acceptable to listen to Sewer Slot.
1: Yeah, no, very acceptable, very acceptable. It's just like a different vibe, but they're still like in the same genre.
0: Same genre.
1: I think they're good.
0: Sort of, same genre. All right.
1: I think so.
0: Let's get some judges' thoughts. Judges?
1: Yeah.
2: I really like both of them. I liked what was the most Siberia?
3: Siberia
2: Leader One.
4: Or
2: yeah, honestly, both quite good. I like Siberia Leader One a little bit better. I felt like I don't know, like when you with the headphones on here, felt like you were floating. It's pretty cool.
4: If you had to pick between listening to either of the two now, like artist wise, which one would you have to pick?
2: I don't know. Russell says he loves the Machine Girl album. Which
4: but if you had
2: to
4: pick
2: to
4: just
2: it?
4: Based off of these songs.
2: Ooh, okay. All right. Then I would have to say, I would probably go with the one I liked just a little bit more.
5: Fair.
2: Number
5: fair.
2: Two.
5: I have to say, ooh.
2: Yeah. But I don't know.
5: I'll step in.
2: Russell, step in.
5: I think that's a fair answer. That one's more of a personal, like that Machine Girl song's more a personal favorite. It's not one of the
1: very good.
5: But it's not one of the more popular ones. It's not Ghost. It's not Farnese. So, but yes, I actually kind of agree. I did listen to Sewer Slut more when I was in middle school as well. So
1: middle school vibes.
5: Put my heart in a bag, and nobody gets
4: hurt.
1: Next up. Let's talk about what we have next up. Oh, sorry.
5: I'm not sad.
1: Okay, anyway. Next up, do you want to introduce it because it's your song? Go.
4: I believe. Get in there.
5: All right. This one's a new song I was listening to because I was like trying to look into the history of jungle, you know, in UK. And this is apparently it's a jungle classic by Goldie, who helped define the genre itself. So it's Inner City
1: Very
5: Life.
1: Wikipedia.
5: Another song is
1: AI
5: another one.
1: Overview. We got the AI
5: overview. AI, boo. It's not AI overview,
1: we got
5: okay?
1: The AI overview.
4: Hey, chat.
5: Hey,
4: jungle song please.
5: Hey, Gemini.
1: Hey, not too much on Gemini because I got that free Gemini.
4: No, more.
5: Grok, make more 4 inches tall.
1: Okay,
5: and then we got
1: song.
5: Zoom Bye Bye.
1: Okay, Zoom
5: Real
1: Bye Bye.
5: Jungle. Mora knows the song.
1: Hopper 1000 is actually my goat. I'm actually very mad that he put this song on the playlist because this is the song that got me into jungle freshman year. My friend Zoro knows. But okay, anyway. I'm very excited to hear it later. But anyway, let's go.
5: Let's do it, bro.

0: Oscar, you're so right.
1: Very fire. That was very good, Hopper 1000. We love you so much.
2: Beautiful, beautiful.
1: Please come to DC.
0: Amazing. Yeah. Is Hopper touring at all?
1: He's touring with snow strippers in Florida.
0: Are you
1: We are not in Florida.
0: Only in Florida.
2: Let's fly
1: only
2: out.
1: In Florida. Oh.
0: Hopper, fly me out. Maria, fly me out.
1: Yeah, no.
2: Tell us, what made you choose this song?
0: I love this song. It's very good. Mm-hmm. I think it's very, and it's very jungle. I just want a different vibe than my other songs. I feel like I was like kind of too much one niche. I didn't want to play Black Balloons because it's kind of like when I was listening to Morris' songs, I was like, shoot, like my songs are more like for a different vibe. I feel, and I was just like, I wanted a little, you know, expansion.
2: I understand.
0: This song, this last song here, I'm gonna play, is shout out to Mama G, Diana. Ooh. You're listening. This one's for you. I listened to 10 seconds of it. Sounded pretty jungle. We'll find out. All right, guys, catch you in a little bit. Ciao.

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0: Imperial.
1: That was good.
0: Imperial.
1: I like the ending.
0: Imperial.
1: I like the ending of that.
0: Yeah, it was good. Thank you, Mom. I forgot you played that song for me before. It's fantastic. It's fantastic. I think with that song, wait, the judges have to decide. Who's the winner?
1: Yes. Judges deliberate.
2: I don't know. Okay.
0: Yes.
2: I think I liked Mora's intro song better.
3: That was my favorite song, I think.
0: Definitely best song. Okay.
2: But something about Mora's end with the skibbity, it didn't land with me.
3: Oh. I'm sorry, yeah.
4: Wait, but what about the overall? The overall. Think about the overall.
0: That's what I'm considering right now.
2: Like, you had such a high start, and then I think...
4: Wait, but I just chose skibbity just because it said skibbity. Okay, let's not think too far.
2: No, but you played it in your set. You know what I mean? I gotta count it. It can't just be like a fake. I know, but you had it.
4: Oh my god!
2: Mora, you could have pulled. You were there, and then I heard that song, and I was like, oh darn.
4: Okay.
2: Oh darn. It was like, it was clear, you know?
3: I don't know.
4: Are you kidding me?
0: Wait,
4: what do you think?
0: They haven't decided yet.
3: We're still deliberating, no?
2: What's the worst song?
4: Yeah. What was the worst song? Skibbity song?
2: I must say. Yeah. I must say.
4: I didn't even think it was that bad.
0: I don't think it was that bad. I kind of liked it. I was kind of bummed.
4: Thank you. There was a part of it I liked.
3: There was a part of it I liked.
2: It was like chuddy enough that I was like, oh yeah, you know. But, like, I don't know about anything else, you know? I don't think I would play it in, like, the car traveling to my destination on my own.
4: Okay, so wait.
3: I could not show anyone that song. You know what I mean?
2: Yeah. Like, I wouldn't be like, hey, listen to this new beat.
4: Okay, but you are not taking into account that I had 6 songs and Russell had, what? 4, 5.
3: He's counting his mom's song, isn't he, dude?
4: Well-rounded, okay?
3: I think Russell's counting his mom's song.
0: I'm counting my mom's song.
3: Russell's counting his mom's song. Interesting. Can we count that?
2: In yours?
0: Yes. You take it into account. If you didn't like that song,
3: No, I liked that song.
2: But I don't know if I would count it as yours because you didn't think of it when you were making your thing.
3: Mora makes a good point.
0: Okay.
3: Honestly, I want to hear...
2: This is true.
3: I want to hear your favorite part of the first song again, to be honest.
4: I don't remember what the first song was.
0: I can tell you right now.
3: Can we do like a cameo?
4: Oh, jungle instruction video. Oh, yes, I love that song.
2: Very good song.
3: I think we don't have to do it right now, but I think that's how we should end, guys.
2: Yeah. What?
3: Up to you. I don't know. I'm opening up to the floor. What do we think? I don't want to make us do this.
4: Who do you think won though?
3: Yeah, this is what I was. Okay. I kind of forgot about.
2: So if we're, I would say if we're counting, Mom Edition to the playlist as yours.
3: Yeah.
0: Why? Mother and son can't win together?
3: Oh my god.
2: They can, but you didn't say it in the beginning that you were, you know, featuring Mom. You know? You can't. If Mora had featured Friend, then it would have been different too, you know? But she didn't.
3: Hmm.
2: Mora was on her own.
0: I think about now, we didn't set rules. Well, I wasn't last year. Last week, I still won, even though there was collusion between the judge and the participant, because Zoro had some songs on there.
4: Wow. Okay, Zoro had songs, but she chose you anyway. What are you talking about?
0: I just said I win despite the difference. That's what I'm trying to say.
4: Hey, no, that doesn't count. She chose you as the winner. This does not count. Okay, you guys just need to decide. We're running out of time.
3: Okay.
0: I'm going to do a countdown. Ready?
4: 3, 2, 1.
3: Mora.
2: Russell.
3: Wow. It's a tie.
0: Wow.
4: Oh.
0: Yeah,
4: it's a
0: tie.
4: No ties.
2: But without, I think,
4: call tie to settle the tie.
2: Will he pick up?
3: He'll pick up quickly.
2: He'll pick up. Hopefully.
4: Call tie to settle the tie. Put it in your phone.
2: Was he listening?
4: Yeah.
2: Nice.
0: Which one is,
3: I really hope that he kept listening.
0: No, it's not.
2: Well, let's...
0: It's...
3: Phoning
4: phone.
3: In.
0: No, it's not phone. It might be this one.
2: See if you can...
4: Exit, too.
3: Would it not be the...

0: One. Wow.
1: All right.
2: Pick up the phone. All right.
1: That doesn't matter. Time pick up. It's a tie.
0: It's a tie.
1: It's a tie. Next week.
2: Lucky ducks.
3: Oh, wow. Okay. What's next week's thing?
1: I will let you know in a couple days, Maura. I got some time to decide.
3: Oh, wow.
2: Are you going to give yourself a head start?
1: Yeah. Of course I am.
4: No, I did not. Hey.
1: Okay. No. This was WRGW. This is Prattle Tiles. Good time, y'all. Bye. Peace.
5: Welcome to The Popular Thing here with Raynell Cooper. I'm here with Scavenger Hunt, Dan Muffson, and Jill Lamoureux. How are you guys doing?
6: Hey, we're great. How are you?
5: Good, doing great. So,
7: Hey. You
5: guys are pretty new, relatively new to the whole music scene. You guys got together really late last year, right, in August?
7: Correct.
6: Yeah, it was just about a year ago.
5: So how'd you guys meet up and get the band?
6: Dan, I'll let you take this one.
7: I was out just listening to music in L.A., and Jill was involved in another project at the time, and I heard her and saw her perform, and I was just completely taken away by her talent, her vocals live, and she happens to also be attractive, so I was impressed with the whole package. So I went
6: Dan.
7: Yeah, no problem. So I went over to her, and at the time, I was writing music for commercials and doing stuff like that, and I asked her to sing on something, and the first time we worked together, it was just like we had worked for years together, but we hadn't. So anyway, we just totally met organically.
5: That's really cool. And you guys are, you know, you're based in L.A., based in Southern California, but Dan, you're from Philly, and Jill's from Kansas, right?
6: Yeah, I'm from Wichita, Kansas.
5: Wichita, great. So, I mean, what's it like, you know, coming from these different places, but then coming into music, and what's the scene really like there in L.A.?
6: Oh, well, I mean, I think it really varies, but there is a booming music scene here. We've got really great venues, and a lot of people love to go out and see live music. So I think it's been a really good place for us to write, and with opportunities to work with different producers, and, you know, being in a big city like LA where a lot of music stuff happens, I think we're lucky to be here.
7: Agreed. I think LA is a really supportive place for music. I think I'm an East Coaster, and I felt like it was more competitive, whereas out here people are like, you know, if somebody's on the rise, it's like everybody gets behind them and is so happy for them and supportive. So I think it's a very positive place to be making music right now.
5: Yeah, there's really a lot of great pop music coming out of LA these days. Now, you guys took advantage of that location, and you played at the Made in America Festival. Jay-Z's label helps organize that. What was it like to be up there on a festival stage, especially this early in your career? What was that experience all like?
6: Well, it was our first big festival, and it was definitely really big. For instance, I'm really glad no one let me know that my face was going to be like 5 stories high on these huge plasma screens on either side of the stage, because I only saw that in playback and in photos. It was crazy. It was great. The crowd, the energy, and it was a daytime show, which we've done before, but not on this scale. So I could see everybody and see their reactions, and got them to move along with me and dance and party. It was really fun.
5: Yeah, that does seem like it's a fun experience, especially, you know, it's the first time up there. It's something that us non-musicians will never really be able to fully experience. Now, musically, you know, you guys do have a bit of keyboard, but I've expanded. You have a guitarist and drummer and all of that. What sort of led you guys to go sort of the more traditional route instrumentally with guitars and bass and, you know, physical drums, as opposed to, you know, a lot of bands are, especially nowadays, are getting into sort of the synth groove, and you have a lot of synth only bands. What drew you to the real instruments there?
7: I think what we do is like half organic, half synth and electronic, and I think that there's as far as the music that Jill and I want to make, it's very much a hybrid of the worlds coming together. And I don't think Scavenger Hunt was ever really meant to be a duo. I think that, like, it was always kind of a band and a live performance. I don't think we ever wanted to be another group with a laptop and a female vocalist. I think it was always a live band. And I hope as we grow, we'll be able to bring in more live elements. I mean, playing live is, I think, just as much fun as writing and recording. And yeah, I mean, it's great to have live people playing live music. So that's
6: yeah, we said from the very, we said from the beginning that we wanted always to be, you know, a band and not just like a singer with some speakers. That's not what we're about. And you know, it's so fun and incredible feeling to be up there with other musicians creating the music live. And to me, that's what the rush is all about. It's not the same if it's just a laptop, not even close.
7: And right. shout out to Aaron and Nick. We have two amazing musicians with us that have become part of the band. Nick Annis, who actually plays with Kesha and a band called Black Light Burns, and Aaron Prather, who's an awesome, awesome drummer. He literally is the best drummer I've ever played with and blows my mind every day.
6: Yeah, we're so lucky to play with them.
5: That is phenomenal. Yeah. Now, Jill and I guess Dan as well, a lot of your songs do really have almost a dreamy aspect to it. They sort of take you to a place, and it's great to hear that. But how do you sort of translate? I know it's hard a lot of times to be able to, when you're doing live performances, to be able to sort of encapsulate that as well. What are your live shows like, and how do you try to make it fit with your music?
6: Well, you know, from the very beginning, we wanted to write, you know, pop music that was fun and that was approachable and that we wanted to listen to. We never wanted to write something that we wouldn't listen to, Dan and I, like, on our own. And so the live performance just translates beautifully, really, to that, because people relate to the stuff that we write. And I've been in other projects where they're more somber or more, you know, visceral. But for us, we're just trying to have fun up there, and we want to look like we're having as much fun as we are having. And we want people to be a part of it. We want the audience to be dancing and singing along and throwing their hands in the air.
5: Yeah, that is awesome. I could definitely hear that in the music as well.
6: Cool.
5: Now, earlier this year, you guys had released a really sort of soulful, dreamy cover of Latch, the Disclosure Sam Smith song. And it was really, really awesome. What drew you guys to cover that song? What took you to that?
6: It was Dan's idea, Dan.
7: Oh, thanks. Yeah, my friend Jason, he played me Latch, and I'd never heard it, and literally my head exploded. I had never heard such, in a long time, a song that hit me so hard right out of the gate. I mean,
6: and this was before anyone else had really heard it. It was not popular.
7: It wasn't on Top 40 radio yet, so like it was still in my mind a cool move. It's obviously become such a huge anthem, but I just heard the song and I was like, this is an amazing chorus. It just hits you so hard. So I played it for Jill, and I was like, well, what if we flipped it? And instead of it being this big, epic EDM track, we made it more of a bedroom vibe, a sexy, smoky thing. And, you know, we did it in like an hour. And, you know, I think it was a really, really creative way to flip such a big song. And it shows you that Sam Smith and the Disclosure guys wrote a kick-ass song, because you can totally take all that big production out and that chorus still hits you just as hard. So yeah, thank you for liking it.
5: Yeah. Now you guys already have an EP under your belt. What are you guys working on now? Are you guys focusing on recording, or do you have any tour plans in the future?
6: Yeah, I mean, really all of the above. We toured all spring with Capital Cities. It was a really incredible experience. And after the tour was over, basically all summer this summer, Dan and I have been living in the studio. We've been writing nonstop. We've been writing with different producers and different writers. And we've come up with a handful of songs that we are really, really excited about. And we can't wait to release them and start touring them.
7: Yeah, the next song that we probably will release is a song called Wildfire that we wrote with this awesome producer, Harlan, and had it mixed by Andrew Murray, who did some of the RAC stuff and Panama Wedding and Ra Ra Riot. So it feels great, and it's a great track. So
5: Yeah, when
6: it's such a funny feeling. It's such a funny feeling to sit on a song and to see it from birth all the way up to like being mixed and mastered, and know that like nobody's heard it yet, and just have that excitement of like, gosh, I can't wait for people to actually experience it.
5: When do you think we'll get a chance to hear that?
7: That's a good question. Definitely by the end of the year. But we promise that you will be one of the first people in radio to have it, because we appreciate you reaching out and the love for Scavenger Hunt, for sure.
5: Oh, thank you. Real quick, if I could get you guys to sort of prepare something for a commercial for us, you could just say, hey, this is Scavenger Hunt, and you're listening to WRGW or something along those lines. Do you think you could do that?
6: Yeah, for sure. Tell me the letters again.
5: WRGW.
6: WRGW. Okay.
7: Joe, I'll let you take this one.
6: Sure. And anytime?
5: Yep, go ahead.
6: Hey, this is Jill with Scavenger Hunt, and you are listening to WRGW.
5: Great, thanks. And one more note. Before the interview, we were talking about how, Dan, both of your parents went to GW. You have the GW connection there. Can you talk about that?
7: Yeah, absolutely. My parents met at GW in Thurston. I think they both graduated in 76, and then my sister went as alumni, children of alumni, and I think she graduated in 2008. But GW is a great place. It's beautiful. I have a lot of good friends that went there, and my dad sat on the business school board for a while, and I remember, I don't think it's there anymore, but there used to be a Tower Records right outside of, I guess, what is the cafeteria, and I just remember, like, filling hours in Tower Records on campus, waiting for my dad to come out of this lecture. But GW is a big part of my family, so go Colonial.
5: There you go. Well, Scavenger Hunt, thank you guys for joining us here on The Popular Thing. Have a great one.
6: You got it. Thanks for having us.
7: Mm-hmm. Thanks right now. I appreciate it.
5: Yep.
0: Good morning, WRGW. We're going to be playing some cool one-hit wonders for the 90th anniversary of this amazing station.
8: At 7 o'clock in the morning.
0: On a Saturday, nonetheless.
8: We were up, like, what, like, four, how much?
9: Until three, easy.
8: So, here we are.
9: Yeah.
8: I don't know. We're pretty iconic roommates, I guess. We're here.
0: Yeah, we're just chilling.
8: Yeah.
9: We have some incredible bops to play for you at this wonderful early hour.
8: No, I've never been on the radio with the two of them. Well, with Monica, but not like
0: with me.
8: Yeah, but no,
0: just point me out.
8: No, but it's like really fun. Okay, sorry.
0: I'm having a great time with you. Okay. And not Monica.
8: Yeah.
9: Oh my god.
0: So we're going in order.
9: Yes.
0: Right?
9: We're starting with the 1930s.
0: I mean, who doesn't want to hear a one-hit wonder from the 1930s?
8: So maybe we should, like, not talk the whole time. Are we going to... We shouldn't... is this the last time they're going to hear from us? Because we have a lot of...
0: No. We can tap in.
8: We can tap... Yeah. Okay, because how many do we... Okay.
9: We have, like, 10.
8: Okay, yes. Okay.
0: We only...
8: Okay, for sure.
0: Yeah, okay. Yes. So let's get it started.
8: Should we do it?
9: Yeah.
0: Let's go.

I got rhythm, and I've got music. I got my man who could ask for anything more. I've got daisies, but they're in green pastures. I got my man who could ask for anything more. Old man Trouble, shucks, I don't mind him. You'll never find him round my door. I got starlight, and do I have sweet dreams? I got my man. Who could ask for anything more? In fact, who wants anything more?

0: We're back. Let's talk about which one of those one-hit wonders was our personal favorites. Montana, any?
1: Honestly, Shaboom kind of went off.
0: Yeah, I agree.
1: But I like the last one we just played too. I don't know. What about you?
0: I'm a fan of Shaboom. You know,
1: it kind of slaps.
0: It's spicy for its time, which is the 50s, and I think it had some pizzazz. You know. I liked it. I wanted to dance. I just added it to my playlist, actually, so.
1: We turned up the volume in here.
0: Yeah, we were, the control room kind of was popping.
1: Yeah, we kind of were thrown down in here a little bit.
0: Manasa, what was your favorite?
2: Definitely The Letter, because The Box Tops is Alex Chilton's first band ever, and then
3: oh my God, Alex Chilton.
2: He went on to be the subject of a replacement song, and he's also really talented, but yeah, that's him at 17.
0: Wow. Look at your music knowledge. You're just
2: music
0: throwing into
2: trivia
0: the,
2: in two weeks. Here we come.
0: The next couple are, first of all, they're just amazing. And
1: yeah,
0: that's it.
1: They kind
0: of
1: slap.
0: So,
2: there is no second of all.
0: We can't really say anything else. Let's just get into it.
1: Let's just, like, shut up. All right.

0: Well, that's a wrap, I suppose.
1: I think we can say farewell. Yes. And this is a great 30 minutes. 25 minutes.
0: We had to fade out some songs, but you guys got the gist, so.
1: Happy 90th birthday.
0: Yeah.
1: WRGW. And
0: we love you.
1: we're gonna say goodbye and go back to sleep now.
0: Okay.
1: All right. Signing
0: goodbye.
1: Off.
0: Bye.
2: This is Owen Vacheron, and I'm actually here in the studio right now with a longtime friend of WRGW and the station, and just radio in general, Mr. Dick Golden. Dick, how are you?
3: I am great, Owen, and I've been just going back and forth over the, I think, since 6 o'clock last night, just checking in on the radio station, what you've been doing, and it's just been fantastic.
2: Oh, wonderful.
3: It's a wonderful experience, and I think I first became aware of RGW in 2002, something like that, when I first became associated with the university, and then started working. Michael Friedman was the vice president of external relations at the time, and
2: he
3: and Rodney Johnson from Parent Services started the WRGW Jazz Brunch, so I would come down and help produce that, and I have to tell you, having worked with you now for a couple of years in that, you've done such a great job of rounding up just the right students to come up and help us get that broadcast done.
2: Yeah, thank you. You know, that's always a really great time. I remember watching, as a student, prior to my involvement with, like, the radio station or even being on board or the staff in any capacity, I think it was my freshman year, I remember watching the brunch and kind of hearing a little bit about the radio station and listening to some wonderful jazz while eating breakfast with my parents. And it was that was a really good time. And I think that was probably my first time I was, like, exposed to the station or kind of made aware that they, you know, existed in a way. So that was really cool. And I think that brunch is such a good way to, like, really nail down some outreach for, you know, for the community and for radio at GW.
3: I think of another intersection of WRGW and jazz and the Jazz Brunch. I produce a program, GW Presents American Jazz.
2: Okay.
3: It's heard every week on Sirius XM satellite radio. And it's, again, this was a Mike Friedman creation. It's a partnership with the Kennedy Center at the Duke Ellington School of the Arts and Exploring the Arts, Tony Bennett's Foundation for Education in the Arts. And in any event, I received an email from the program director at Sirius in 2015, August of 2015, and he said, "Dick, I think this should go to you." And someone had written to Sirius XM, said, "Every week I listen to GW Presents American Jazz. I love that music, and I listen to real jazz all the time, and I'm a student at GW.
2: Oh, wow.
3: Is there any way I could become connected to the program?" So I wrote to the gentleman, and I said, "Ryan, when you're on campus in September, you know, get in touch with me, and maybe you can come in when I'm recording the program on a Saturday and just observe what I'm doing, and we can meet and talk and so forth." And he came in, and he had a great time. And at the end of the hour, he said, "Is it possible to come back again?" I said, "Ryan, it would be terrific." And I said, "Maybe we can find something. Maybe you could help me as an intern do some research or something like that." And he said, "Oh, great." He said, "Could I bring my brother with me?" And I knew Ryan at this point. He was from New Brunswick, New Jersey. And I said, "Sure." I said, "Is he nearby? Is he?" "He's a student at GW.
2: Oh, wow.
3: I said, "You're kidding me." He said, "We're twins." And so his brother, Chris Goynos came over. And both of them were the most wonderful guys. They knew so much about the music. And I play classic jazz, Basie and Duke Ellington and Louis Armstrong and, you know, Duke Ellington, that sort of thing, Ella Fitzgerald, Billie Holiday. And so I said to them, "Are you aware of WRGW? I said, "You know, they have this eclectic menu of music, and they have an international audience. Had you ever thought about doing your own radio program?" So I said, "I'll make an audition. I'll produce an audition CD for you. You guys could act as hosts. Come to the RGW breakfast. I'll introduce you to the manager. And that way you guys can engage in a conversation." Well, as it turned out, there was a slot open. And for a year or so, Chris and Ryan Goynos produced an hour program here of classic jazz, and had such a terrific experience with being part of WRTW.
2: That's really fantastic. Yeah. I think one thing that has been, I don't know, super, like, amazing about the station, and just within the past year or so, really, is just the amount of people that are interested in joining. And I think, like, even just last semester in the fall, we had, I think, over 200 people that were interested in joining, which was fantastic. And, you know, well, not all of them end up joining, because that would be amazing if we did have that high of a retention rate of 100%. But we got, like, about 100 new members in the fall, which was fantastic. And I think it's just kind of all accredited to, like, the staff and just the students within the station who really kind of put the work in and make sure that folks know about the station and that we can be heard, you know, across campus and, you know, like you said, international. We were looking at our listener chart last night. We had some people tuning in from Morocco.
3: Oh, my gosh.
2: And it was a GW Radio alum, and they commented on one of our posts on social media, and they said, like, tuning in from Morocco right now, like, good luck on the broadcast tonight. It was really wonderful.
3: You know, I don't think people come to George Washington University to be part of WRGW. They come for law. They come for international affairs. They come for medicine. They come for business. However, when they discover RGW and they become a part of this great GW institution, there's so much that they gain they didn't expect to gain. I just had a wonderful conversation with one of your staff members in the lobby, and she hosts the program every week, and she said to me, you know, I'm a kind of an inhibited person, and I was always stammering, and I always felt awkward when I had to speak. But I became intrigued with RGW, and I became a producer, and then I became a host. And when I'm listening to her, and I'm thinking, she is so articulate, has so much poise, and it's because of the experience she gained as being a host. And as I mentioned to her, that skill set of being confident in public speaking, being able to go to a job interview and feel that you have the confidence, that's a peripheral benefit from being a member of RGW. You don't go in for that. You go in because you love sports, or you love news, or you love some form of music, and or, you know, it's just terrific.
2: Yeah, it really is. And that's also one thing I feel like is kind of like an adjacent skill that you acquire from being in radio, is that you just learn how to talk. You learn how to speak eloquently, because when you're on the air, you don't know who's listening sometimes. You could have, for all I know, we could have 50 listeners right now. That's not all documented, but that's entirely possible, you know? And I think it's something where you just want to be putting the best version of yourself forward, and you want to just be as professional and, you know, well-spoken as possible. And that's something that really kind of carries over to just interactions you have with people, or in, like, the professional world, rather, or even just in conversation, like in daily life.
3: Yes. Oh, it's so true, Owen, you know, and I work with students, our student commencement speaker, and we talk about the importance of developing that skill set of public speaking. There's an old adage, something to the effect that most people fear public speaking more than they fear drowning, because at least in drowning you get it over with quickly.
2: Right.
3: But to have to get up and speak for 5 or 10 minutes, and the experience and the confidence. You know, the students you pick this year to come and talk about the sports department and the marketing department at WRGW, as I watched them when they were on stage and watching you guys engage, they seem to have, like, they were 30-year-old people, not 20-year-old people, from the sense of confidence I felt.
2: Right.
3: And the poise that they exhibited on stage. And so that's sort of a peripheral benefit of the radio station. But the fact that you connect with alumni all over the world, and that they can stay in touch with Colonials basketball and Colonials sports and still feel a part of the institution they love, George Washington University, I think is amazing. To have been doing it for 90 years is phenomenal.
2: Yeah, you know, we've been at it this morning since about 8 a.m. as well. So, I mean, we went all through the night. So we started yesterday at 5 p.m., which was great. And we had an opener with all the student staff for the station. So we had about 10 of us in here kind of just, you know, getting a nice powwow going and chatting about our time at the station, etc. And throughout the night, we had some in-studio, like, music groups coming in play. So these were all student musicians that came and performed some of their work. So that was for about 2 hours. We had some pre-recorded stuff that we just aired, so we had time to break down, you know,
3: all of the
2: in-studio equipment. And then had some miscellaneous programming throughout the evening, you know, some shenanigans in the station, just, like, playing games and everything.
3: Sure.
2: And then in the morning, so we had this really fantastic alumni portion, which went about 6 hours. So it went from 8 a.m. to 2 p.m., so it just wrapped up about an hour ago. And we had alum from, I don't know, early 70s all the way to 2016. So it was a really great, broad kind of spectrum of people that have been at the station and at GW and just really still have that passion and, like, fire for radio. So
3: yes,
2: it was really great.
3: And a lot of them found it here as being a part of this institution. They didn't come here. Again, we emphasize, I'm going to GW because they have WRGW. They come here and discover this great institution, and it just becomes the part of the fabric of their lives. I mean, they care. I have one RGW moment. I was just thinking of sitting here, Owen, and mentioning Michael Friedman's name, because Michael continues to be such a creative person, and we actually did a live broadcast in the studio where I'm sitting right now with Tony Bennett, who came in on a Sunday morning,
2: right,
3: in February of 2002, and it was an unforgettable morning. I mean, the halls were teeming with people who wanted to meet him, but they were looking through the glass. We had speakers outside, and they heard the program, and it was amazing, the feedback from people. As you mentioned, to me, it was the first time I realized what a strong international audience you have, the number of people from around the world who called and said,
2: right,
3: I actually enjoyed that moment.
2: Yeah, no, it's been really, really wonderful, and I think that is such a good point that, you know, there are folks who will be listening from wherever they are in the world, because GW alum end up, they're scattered across the globe, but, you know, they will, I think, always kind of know their roots, especially when it comes to radio, you know. And a lot of folks in this, like, Tori Kerr was here today. I don't know if you remember her.
3: Yes.
2: But she produces a show at SiriusXM right now, so, and she, I believe, was, I want to say she was she was music director.
3: Yes.
2: Back in, like, 2010, 2012 time frame. So she was here, and she's doing stuff in radio still, and, you know, everyone goes on to do great things. I think WRGW is such a good, like, you know, trampoline into, like, an actual career in broadcast. So
3: it's just, it's an unforgettable experience, and I want to congratulate you and for this great broadcast that you've organized and inspired, and just wish the radio station another 900 years.
2: Oh, you know, we're hoping. I think that would be wonderful. Hopefully by then we'll just be, you know, transmitting things to each other's brains or something like that 900 years from now. But
3: you know what? It cannot. I did a presentation on the jazz cruise recently on a gentleman named Willis Conover. And Willis Conover, from 1955 till the early 1990s, was on The Voice of America, which is legally not able to broadcast in the United States. But if you had a shortwave radio, you could tune into Willis Conover. And he did a very special program called Music USA, and it was all jazz. His theme song was Duke Ellington's theme, Take the A-Train.
2: Right.
3: And so he was broadcasting Louis Armstrong and Duke and all of the Dave Brubeck, a 2010 honorary degree recipient from GW, all of this great American classic jazz all around the world, behind the Iron Curtain, in the Mideast, throughout South America. And the world was discovering these classic American artists because of Willis Conover. And he had a profound effect on how the United States was represented culturally around the world. And in doing the research, I found a quote from Mark Fisher in the Washington Post when he was writing an appreciation of Willis Conover after Willis died.
2: Right.
3: And it applies to what we've been talking about, Owen, and why radio is so effective, and I hope that we aren't just communicating through telepathy 900 years from
2: now. Yeah, of course.
3: But Mark Fisher said about radio, quote, "When radio works, it grabs hold of one person at a time and creates a bond between the unseen voice and the listener. And as that one-on-one relationship grows more intimate, the listener gains a sense of belonging to something where each individual, regardless of the degree of physical separation from one another, is a crucial part. And that's what you guys do every day here at RGW.
2: Yeah, sure is. That's a very, very nice quote. And Dick, thank you so much for coming on.
3: Thank you, Owen.
2: We got to wrap this segment, but please stay tuned.
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1: Yeah, I am from Tasmania. That's the island state of Australia. And I am listening to... 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
11: Huh? Hi, everyone, and welcome to the 90th broadcast. And right now, you're listening to the 6-hour alumni chunk. So we decided to definitely get some alumni involved and have them call in or visit the studio and talk about their time here at WRGW. And first up, we have Max Blackman, who will be calling, who during his time here was the hip-hop director, which is a long-gone position. And I definitely want to talk about that, as well as other things about his life here. So he will be calling in a second. We're just waiting for that call. We're also going to be talking to Hillary Dill right after, who was our general manager last year, so fresh on the alumni train.
12: Hi.

0: Hi, Max. This is Deanna. How are you?
1: Hey, I'm good. How are you?
0: Great. I'm so happy that we have you on. How's your day so far? It's pretty early in the morning.
1: It just started.
0: Yeah, it just started. Same for me. I truly rolled out of bed and came into the studio.
1: Oh, got a long day ahead, I guess.
0: So thank you so much for calling.
1: Have you been up? I mean, at least you haven't been up all night, right?
0: No, I decided to get some sleep before being here for 6 hours straight because my day does not end until, like, midnight today, so I needed that sleep. But there's some kids in the studio right now who have got, like, 2 or 3 hours of sleep. So dedicated to the 24-hour broadcast, for sure.
1: Well, you know, it only happens once every 90 years, right?
0: Yeah, very excited for that 100-year coming up in 10 years.
1: Oh, yeah, for sure. Maybe I'll call in then, too.
0: Maybe, yeah. Maybe I'll call in. We'll be on the same call.
1: That'd be great.
0: That'd be so fun. All right, so I just want to start with getting a little bit of a background, talking about your time here outside of radio. So what year you were here and what'd you study? And where are you from, actually, too?
1: So I graduated in 2015, and I was in the Elliott School, majored in international affairs, focusing in conflict resolution, and I'm from Arlington, Virginia.
0: Awesome. And are you working in anything that has to do with being in Elliott and what you studied, or did you go a completely different track?
1: I do not do anything related to what I studied. I actually was fortunate enough to find myself in the music business. I work for an organization called Sound Exchange. We pay out music royalties from non-interactive digital media. So that's, it includes Sirius XM, Pandora, other entities like that. And so if you want, I can get into a little bit more about what I do exactly.
0: Yeah, I would love to hear about that. Hillary, who's coming in next, actually also works at Sound Exchange.
1: Yes, she does.
0: That's so cool. I did not make that connection until just now.
1: Yeah, I didn't realize. Well, I can't remember how we got to the fact that she was at WRGW also. I think we maybe overlapped 1 year, or she was maybe a freshman the year after I left. But yeah, I see Hillary all the time. We work in the on the same floor in the same office and all that stuff.
0: That's so cool. So before we get into your time at WRGW, I kind of want to hear more about that job and how that works out and what your day-to-day is like.
1: For sure. So I am I'm the senior LOD specialist. And so LOD stands for Letter of Direction. We use letters of direction to allocate royalties from an artist to what we call a non-performing creative participant. So that is essentially a producer, a mixer, or an engineer. And so originally Sound Exchange did this kind of as a courtesy to artists because normally within their deals they need to send money to these people. But after the passing of the Music Modernization Act, it wrote this into law. And so now there are a little bit of stricter guidelines and you know, different documentation and other add-ons to the letter of direction. And so I do that pretty much every weekday, allocating royalties from an artist to a producer based on whatever documentation they sent into us and kind of interpreting that one way or another.
0: That's amazing. And do you think WRGW, your time here and exploring that kind of music-loving side outside of academia, led you to pursue that career? Or did you do something right after graduating different?
1: No, 100%. Growing up, didn't even think that being in music was a thing if you weren't a musician. And so I literally, I mean, I think it was at orientation, I met a friend and we were talking, we were both into hip-hop, and he was saying how he was going to go check out the radio station, and I was like, yeah, okay, I'm interested. Went and checked out the radio station, met some other people that were participating in WRGW, and, you know, was asked to intern for a show and was super excited. And then I kind of got the ball rolling from there. And even after I graduated, you know, I thought, oh, okay, I'm going to do something related to international affairs. And I started working for a think tank, but I wasn't really fulfilled working in that position. And I really thought, you know what, this is the only time I got to shoot my shot and try to get into music.
0: Yeah.
1: And was fortunate enough to apply for a position at Sound Exchange, for the same position that Hillary's in now.
0: Okay.
1: And I Yeah, and so that's kind of started this path. I really haven't told many people this. I recently got into a grad school program at NYU to study music business. So, looking to continue this and really make music business my career.
0: Wow, I love to hear that. I love to hear because I feel like I've had the same journey. I'm a journalism student, and just because I did yearbook in high school, which is random, and I was like, oh, let's see what happens, and then I started doing WRGW, and I was like, okay, this is definitely what I want to keep doing. I interned at Sirius my sophomore year. I was like, this is so awesome. I saw a lot of WRGW alumni there, and it was, I feel like doing something like this definitely changes your outlook on what you want to do.
1: 100%.
0: Which I really love. We have someone coming in, Mark Cates, who also studied something completely different and now helps run a full-blown production company and record company, which is really cool. And I got to talk to him a little bit, and he was talking about how WRGW made him completely want to do that. So that's super cool to hear that that's the experience for a lot of people.
1: Yeah, for sure.
0: To talk more about your time here, I want to hear about what a hip-hop director is, because that is completely gone this year. I don't know how long it's been. And what that job entailed, and what landed you in that job.
1: So, when I was hip-hop director, the main position that I had was to basically make charts, to have, you know, the hip-hop shows play the songs on those charts, and to kind of facilitate anything related to hip-hop in terms of hip-hop shows that were on the station and things like that. I think it kind of came out of, we kind of restructured the e-board when I think I was a junior or senior, and so that resulted in us having like a music director, and then underneath that we had three different directors in different genres. I think we had like a rock director, a hip-hop director, and like an everything else director. And so there was a hip-hop director when I came to GW, and I took the over kind of for him. But so, yeah, it was just kind of like to monitor what was going on with hip-hop and how it related to WRGW, whether it was within D.C. or in general. It was kind of like listen to other shows and make sure everybody's doing everything compliantly and things like that. That was kind of part of it as well. And so I got into being the hip-hop director because I am still super into hip-hop, and I was definitely most interested in that when I joined WRGW, and I was on a show as an intern called The Schoolyard, which was led by the hip-hop director at the time, whose name is Saeed Barhoush. And I think he's still in music in some capacity. I just loved being on air and talking about hip-hop and doing that kind of stuff. And so after that, my second semester of freshman year, I was able to get a show and get a time slot. It was called You Know What It Is. There are still some fans of You Know What It Is. They want me to bring it back. I think I know all of it by name, but... I did that for 4 years, and then after, you know, when I was a junior, I was able to become hip-hop director. I've always been into hip-hop and music, but like I said, I never thought it was anything that I could take seriously outside of being a rapper or musician until I joined WRGW.
0: Yeah, have you ever dabbled in making your own hip-hop music, or is it just a... admire from afar kind of thing?
1: I'm a really bad rapper. I've never like recorded anything and put it out. I only would do like, you know, if there was like a high school project and it was like, you can make a song, I would, you know, maybe try to rap and it would be bad. And then I thought I would try to get into production somehow. So I ended up taking an electronic music course through GW, through this music school.
0: Oh, wow.
1: And it was really, really hard. And due to some unforeseen circumstances, mostly related to user error with Google Calendars, I just really struggled through that class.
0: Oh, no.
1: And I passed it. But it was not easy. So that kind of all discouraged me from making music, which is part of why I figured, like, I'll just try to do something related to international affairs after I graduate. But yeah, so I have never really tried, but it's hard, and I'd rather be on the business side facilitating it at this point.
0: Yeah, I definitely get that. I also took a music class at GW, which led to a very embarrassing cover of a song that I actually worked on with the station manager of WRGW at the time, and you know, it made me realize I definitely do not want to go into the creative side of music.
1: Yeah, for sure. I completely understand.
0: So you were talking about how you still have some fans of your show. What would you say are some of your favorite moments, or when you talk about your time in college radio, like things that you find yourself going back to?
1: Well, I have a couple of cool interviews that I did that I facilitated, or I had a very industrious intern who became a co-host named Kareem Abdul Wadud, and he was able to get a lot of people into the studio, honestly. I interviewed Theophilus London twice. Once when he was in town to have a show, and then another time he played string playing. And I interviewed another guy named Phil Ade, who right now is very instrumental in making music with Wale, but who is a local kind of DC guy who is bubbling. I interviewed Mike Will Made It through WLGW. And that was a little bit after, I think I had just graduated, but they gave me that opportunity, which is great. Interviewed a lot of people from D.C. You know, I had originally thought, like, nobody would want to come to Foggy Bottom at 10 p.m. and I was wrong. You know, a lot of people were definitely interested. I interviewed Fat Trell, who, I don't know if you know him, but he's kind of like a, I'm going to call him like a D.C. street legend by any means, but he was a pretty prominent rapper in the scene. And yeah, so that was one thing that I really enjoyed that was pretty, I was pretty prominent and able to do. And then I also was very into the sports. I'm still very into sports. And I was part of the sports department as well. I produced a lot of GW men's and women's basketball games. Some games I think that were in the tournament. You know, when GW Women's Hoops was in it, I wasn't able to produce when the men's team was in it. They were in it my junior year of college. I was studying abroad at the time, but I produced a lot of basketball games, which I really enjoyed. It gave me a lot of experience, you know, how to operate a soundboard and how to do that kind of stuff. So it was great. I mean, you know, I really enjoyed my time at WRGW, and there was one time I called a women's basketball game. I'll never forget it. It was GW at George Mason. Okay. And I went with this person named Haley Milan, who is, she's currently a sports broadcaster. I don't think she may be like the sports anchor in Tampa or something. I don't remember exactly where. But so she was my color commentator. I was the play-by-play person, and it was so much harder than I expected it was going to be. And that's the only game I ever called.
0: Never again.
1: Yeah, no, that was it. But yeah, so those are some of the top highlights, I'd say, you know, and helping to organize some of the events that we did was really fun too.
0: Mm-hmm. Yeah, that sounds,
1: so, yeah.
0: That sounds so fun. So I want to talk about what do you think everything that you learned here or your time here, what has kept with you the longest? Was it the community? Was it, you know, learning more about music?
1: I think it was definitely the community. You know, I still keep in touch with a handful of people from WRGW. I'm actually, so I mentioned that I got into this grad school program. Another WRGW alum also got into the grad school program with me, so we'll both be going, theoretically. I don't know if they know if she's submitted her deposit and all that stuff. But yeah, we both got into the program, and we were both super excited when we figured out that we had even just applied. And so that's been great. You know, I still keep in touch with you know, I made great friends through the radio. Mm-hmm. And so that's been pretty important, I think. And then also, like I said, you know, the fact that I realized that I can really do, you know, I can have a career in music, is something that I never thought I would be into. I mean, I've been a big fan of music since I was, probably middle school is the earliest I can remember freaking out about music. And so it definitely had a big impact on my current goals and aspirations. And I kind of wish that I had taken it a little more seriously, honestly, because it really is a really great platform to be able to use to, you know, showcase your work and your talent and your knowledge, and can be more of a springboard than I'd ever thought it could be when I was there. So, yeah, I mean, I definitely think it's been pretty impactful, and it's something that I reminisce about all the time.
0: Yeah. What would you say was your favorite music moment while you were here? I know that I can definitely look back at certain albums, certain releases, and be completely brought back to, you know, like my freshman dorm and hearing that for the first time. What do you think were your favorite music moments of your time here?
1: In terms of like what happened in music when I was there,
0: mm-hmm.
1: I think one big thing was A$AP Rocky's rise.
0: Okay. Yeah.
1: That was a big thing for me. I had heard about him probably 2 or 3 weeks before he released his, I guess, technically second mixtape, Live Love ASAP, which really blew him up. Mm-hmm. And I remember, I still think it's one of the best mixtapes that's ever been released. And that was a big deal. I also remember Odd Future was really having their moment when I had my show and was hip hop director. And that was a really big deal. What else? I think Young Thug also kind of came to rise when I was hip hop director and at WRGW, and I had the opportunity to go see him a couple times.
0: Oh,
1: wasn't able to bring him in the studio or anything. That would have been insane. But yeah, so that was a big deal. I remember the first time I ever heard Chief Keef's "I Don't Like."
0: Oh my god!
1: That was after we had interviewed Phil Ade. I remember we were asking him, like, so what are you listening to right now? He was really sheepish. You know, he's a pretty lyrical rapper,
0: mm-hmm.
1: has a lot of, you know, melodies and that kind of thing. And he was like, I'm listening to this song, and I'm kind of embarrassed to tell you guys about it. It's called "I Don't Like" by Chief Keef. And it is so good. We're like, Chief Keef, who's that? Like, that's so random. And I remember we put it on and we're like, oh my god, this is insane. That was a cool moment. And you know, I remember watching the video and it had like a couple hundred thousand views, which is a lot for hip hop, but now I'm sure it has over 100 million or something like that. I mean, I totally made that up. But, yeah, so those were some pretty big moments. I remember, in terms of GW, Childish Gambino performed on campus,
0: oh, wow.
1: which was really cool. I went to that. I remember Logic performed in the Mitchell basement. Yeah, which was pretty random. But and I don't even think I went because I don't think I'd even heard of him. But now obviously he's like this big star.
0: Mm-hmm.
1: And yeah, I mean, I went to a lot of cool shows. I saw Odd Future at the 930 Club when they were doing their first tour, which was nuts.
0: Wow.
1: I saw a show that was Danny Brown, Schoolboy Q, A$AP Rocky, which is super cool.
0: Mm-hmm.
1: When I studied abroad in Santiago, Chile, and I saw Mos Def down there when he came. At the time, he wasn't allowed entrance into the United States because he was living in South Africa and declared himself a free citizen that was not tied to any country.
0: Oh, wow.
1: And so the U.S. basically said, that's cool, well, you're not allowed back for now.
0: Oh,
1: at
0: no.
1: least I think he's in the U.S. now, but I saw him in Chile, which kind of, I mean, you know, it wasn't in D.C., but it definitely still happened when I was involved with WRGW. And yeah, those were kind of some of the big moments that I can think of. I saw I think I saw Nas at the Kennedy Center.
0: Okay.
1: Perform with the NSO. I can't remember if it was Nas or... Oh, no, it was Kendrick Lamar. I saw Kendrick Lamar perform at, with the National Symphony Orchestra at Kennedy Center, which is really cool. That was a really cool experience. Yeah. So those are kind of the big ones that I can think of off the top of my head, at least.
0: Well, it sounds like you did a lot during your time here and even in your time in Chile. We've got an interview at 8:30, but do you have any last things you want to give a shout-out to? Anything that you want to talk about before we let you go?
1: Yeah, I mean, shout-out to everybody that I did radio with. I could list off a million names, but I won't do that to you. You know, I think we were really able to develop a solid community and a really good bond. And as I've mentioned already, you know, it was some of the best times that I had in college. And, you know, and that goes back for music and sports. I mean, I wasn't able to talk a lot about my time in sports, but it was very, you know, both of those were super great times. You know, I was able to kind of feel like it was almost like a refuge. You know, if I had a big test or an exam or something, I always knew, you know, at 10 o'clock on Wednesday night, I had to be at the studio, you know, and I had to put together at least somewhat of a playlist and figure out some topics to talk about. Or, you know, it was, I think it was like every Friday at 5 p.m., you know, I had sports. And so I went and was part of a couple different sports shows and loved talking about sports. And so I had to kind of keep up on news and things like that. And yeah, it was a great refuge that I never realized how much I liked it until it was gone, kind of thing. And so I look back on those times very fondly.
0: Do you have anything to do with that radio spot, Hip Hop Sex?
1: No, I don't. That was before me.
0: Okay, they did a best spots bracket last night as part of programming, and that one that came out on top.
1: That completely makes sense. 100%. I really like that one. Oh yeah, totally. I really like the one that's the Mr. Metz song. It starts with the Metz, like Meet the Metz.
0: Oh yeah. The Metz.
1: Step right up and
0: We've got some oldies in here.
1: Yeah, for sure. Yeah, we made some new ones, but we weren't able to do a lot of them. I remember that was an initiative by, I think it was Jordan Groby, to try to make some new spots. And he's going to be on at 9 o'clock, I think, right?
0: He's
1: gonna... Yeah, I saw he posted something about that. He's great, and he's a super interesting guy. Those were some of my favorite spots. I feel like if I heard some of them, I'd be like, oh, snap. Like, you know,
0: well, like, second, like your favorite break, song comes on or something. You can definitely hear some of them.
1: Okay, good.
0: Yeah. Well, thank you so much for calling in. It was so great to talk to you.
1: Yeah, I appreciate it. Sorry about the drop call thing. That was weird. But
0: I already forgot about
1: it. Yeah, it was good. It was really nice to talk to you, too. And I'm excited that you guys are celebrating the 90th year in such a cool way.
0: Yeah, we're very excited. We're almost done with this 24-hour broadcast, so a lot of work has been put into it.
1: We gotta keep on going.
0: Well, thank you so much for calling in, and I hope to see you around.
2: 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Katie, what do you do in the station? What's your job?
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2: Awesome. Amazing. And how did you get involved with WRGW, like your first show you interned for that really got you into radio?
3: So I interned on probably one of the best shows you can intern on. I interned on Good Morning to the Women with Deanna and Kendall and Lucy and Hannah. And it was at 8 a.m. on Wednesdays. Mm-hmm. They showed me like how you can really do whatever you want with a radio show. And you can make it very personal and talk about yourself and talk about what's going on in the world and be authentic and funny. And I just knew that this was like a really great creative outlet. And so I had my own show. I try to always kind of be a little reminiscent of them. And they taught me, you know, to have structured segments and to plan out and to be very, very good to your interns. And I think that that was just a really great learning experience for me.
2: Yeah, it probably even introduced you really to, like, the community aspect of radio, which is, like, such a thing.
3: For sure.
2: Definitely helps you find your people. And what's your radio show now? How did you get into it? How did you come up with it?
3: So my radio show now is called Here's the Thing, Please Don't Sue Us, Alec Baldwin. we did not know that Alec Baldwin has a podcast on WNYC called Here's the Thing.
2: Oh.
3: So it was just Here's the Thing, and then we had to add Please Don't Sue Us. My show is, it's like my favorite thing in the world. It's with my co-hosts are Courtney and Brandon and Rose, and we talk about pop culture, we talk about our lives, and it's really, on paper, it sounds very kind of simple and almost basic, but the laughter and the community that we have when we're together, I think, makes it something really special.
2: Yeah, no, I feel like that chemistry you get with your co-hosts is, like, so magic and, mm-hmm. like, is weirdly, like, you can't relate to anyone else the same way as them. So how did you get into the job that you have now? Like, why did you apply? How is it working out for you?
3: So a lot of this was being in the right place at the right time. I hate when people say that on podcasts. Like, how did you get to where you are? It's like, kind of like just being in the right place. Yeah. Because I applied to be assistant programming director mm-hmm. at the end of last year. I wanted to be involved in WRGW. It is something that I thought was super cool. The application asked for a very, like, organized, detail-oriented, like, spreadsheet kind of person. And that's...
2: You're definitely that person.
3: That's, like... That just seemed like the perfect fit for me. You know, Pooji was going abroad this fall, so it was really kind of a training role to take over this fall. And I'm really lucky that she was able to teach me everything. I mean, she's, like, the greatest, like, person ever. Like, I look up to her so much. Like, she's, like, my like, role model. and I just, now that she's back, we're co-programming directors, mm-hmm. and... It's really awesome. I love this position. I love being able to, you know, make the schedule and see people in interviews. And one thing that's really special about being the programming director is for a lot of the station, you are their only point of contact on eBoard. And so you kind of become the face of the station for a lot of people because mm-hmm. you see them in an interview and they're getting emails from you every week because programming sends out the weekly email. And that is a really special thing to be able to have a connection not only with board, but also
2: everyone
3: with people
2: in the
3: station. And when someone tells me what their show is, I know. Like,
2: you're like, I just put that into the system.
3: Exactly.
2: Yeah. Mm-hmm.
3: I, like, know what's going on with their show, and I'll be able, you know, it's nice to have that, like, intimate knowledge of people, and it makes them feel appreciated and, like, a part of the station, which is the goal. I think should always be the goal.
2: Yeah, no, it's definitely the goal. Thank you so much for interviewing with me.
3: Yeah, no problem.
2: Your position is so cool.
3: Thanks.
2: And I'm so glad that you have it.
3: Thank you. This was fun.
4: Hey, this is Hillary.
0: Hey, Hillary. This is Deanna. So excited to talk to you. Thank you for calling in
4: so
0: early in the morning.
4: Yeah, I'm sitting here drinking coffee, and I'm proud of myself for being awake.
0: Yeah, it's a Saturday at 8:30. It was really hard to find anyone that would call in, but thank you for coming in clutch last minute.
4: I felt the loyalty. I was like, I need to.
0: just if there are any people who are listening and don't know who you are, can I get a quick introduction?
4: Yeah. So my name is Hillary. I graduated in May, so pretty recent alumni. It feels weird to be an alumni. And I was the general manager of WRGW last year, my senior year. Before that, I was the station manager for, I think, about a year and a half. And then before that, I was the production director and just loved WRGW, was happy to be on board most of college.
0: Yeah, that's a long time running. Do you have a moment that you can pinpoint that you first heard about WRGW, or the first time you tuned into a show, or the first time you thought about even, you know, participating in this program?
4: Definitely. So I was a nerd, and when I was looking at colleges, I was already super into music in high school and was like, I want to do college radio when I get to college. So I didn't, like, check if colleges had college radio before applying or anything. I wasn't that dedicated. But when I knew I was going to GW, I think it was probably like that summer before college started in June, I'm guessing. I was like, oh, let's see if they have a college radio station. And I looked it up and was so excited. I was like, oh my God, this seems so cool. I was like reading the FAQ on the website. And I tuned in. And I didn't know about rewinds, so, like, I didn't know I was listening to old content. But when I tuned in, they were interviewing Fidlar, who I was obsessed with. And so I freaked out. I was like, yep, these are my people. This is where I'm going to be in college. So that org fair in September, I made sure to stop at WRGW and was like, yeah, I'm joining this. Hi.
0: That's so awesome. That's so funny that the rewind happened to be something that you were super into.
4: I know. It was very lucky.
0: And when what was the first thing that you did? What show did you intern on? Was it something that you loved, or was it something that was just a stepping stone for you?
4: Mine was kind of random, but it was really cool. It was called Rattle and Hum by Elliot Greiner, and he did, like, a lot of blues music, a lot of, like, 60s rock, very specific. Definitely a lot of, like, blues and musicians I didn't really know as well. I was super intimidated by him at first because he was an older, I think he was a junior, and I was a freshman. He seemed really cool, and he seemed super knowledgeable. He's very, like, I feel like when you think of college radio, you think of people like Elliot, who just, like, they know so much about their genre. And, yeah, I was so shy. I would just, like, I was so intimidated, I guess. But he was super friendly, super awesome. Let me play some music on the show. I remember the first thing I ever chose to play on his show was Ruby Tuesday by the Rolling Stones, which I thought kind of went with his genre. I would go more rock, he'd go more blues, but he was really nice to let me play stuff during the show, and I was always trying to choose good songs to kind of go with
0: trying
4: his theme.
0: Impress.
4: Yeah, for sure. And it was really cool with Elliot because he was, I think he was, he helped on the blog at the time, the music blog, and so my freshman year, I think it was October, he set it up so I interviewed a band for the blog, and that was something I wouldn't have, like, searched for that opportunity on my own, but he encouraged me to do it and helped me set up all the questions. And that was such an awesome, like, I am a freshman in college and this band is treating me with respect while I interview them.
0: That's
4: such
0: so
4: an awesome
0: cool.
4: moment.
0: That's so cool that he set that up for you, because I feel like there's a lot of opportunity for cool things like that between interns and hosts, and I feel like it doesn't get done a lot, and that's a cool thing to hear. And what did you do after that? What did you move on to?
4: Yeah, so after that, I moved on to my show. Oh, my first show actually was called Dad's After Dark. It was hosted with Jordan Mullaney, who's a good friend of mine. And our idea was to play dad music each week, but to choose a concept. So we did things like sad dad, heartbroken dad, vacation dad. And so we both like a lot of like 60s, 70s, 80s, 90s rock. So we were able to play a lot of that. We thought if we put After Dark in the title that the programming director, the powers that be, would give us a nighttime show, but we were second semester freshmen and had our show at 1 p.m. I would go straight to the Vern after for my UW.
0: Oh, classic freshman activity, just hopping from here to there.
4: Definitely.
0: And how long was that show on for? Did you just do it for one semester, or did you do it for a while?
4: That one, we just did for one semester, okay. And then decided to go our separate ways. And so after that, I had the same title the rest of college for my show, and it was Can't Hardly Wait. The concept changed a little. So the first semester, sophomore year, is basically just me playing music I liked, and there wasn't really a concept. And then after that, I had the same concept the rest of college, which was that I chose a character I liked from, like, a movie or a TV show, and I made a playlist for them based on songs. It was really fun. It was, I would do, sometimes I'd just play stuff from the soundtrack of the show if it was good, but mostly it was either songs I thought they would listen to or songs I thought, like, related to their storyline or them as a character. And it's fun because I love TV and movies, so I got to kind of combine the two.
0: Yeah, that sounds... I didn't know you did that. That sounds like such a good show to listen into and such a fun topic to explore, to kind of put yourself in the head of someone else and create
4: that
0: playlist.
4: Yeah, it was really fun. I just finished watching Fleabag, which is that show on Amazon, and I was like, oh my God, I want to make a playlist for her.
0: Oh, no. Well, I feel like now I want to have another one of these events and just have alumni come in and let them take over the board and see... what they want to do. So maybe you might have some time to come in and do your Fleabag set. I would love to hear that for sure.
4: Yeah.
0: And how did you, what about Bored? How did you start your journey in that?
4: Yeah, it's definitely a pretty funny experience. I applied at like end of freshman year when the apps came out. I knew I wanted to be on Bored. I didn't really care what I did. So I think I applied for 6 out of 12 positions. We later put a cap on how many positions people could apply for, probably for people like me. And I wrote so much for each one. I was like, I could be alumni director. I could be programming. I could be, I went in on this application, and looking back, it's kind of embarrassing, but I mean, you know, if I was choosing someone and I saw the effort they put in, if the roles were reversed, I think I would respect that, but definitely that's a little embarrassing. And so I didn't get any of those positions that I applied for. But I think they admired my clear, like, dedication, willingness to learn. And so they called me and they were like, how about production? And I was like, yeah, sure. Like, making spots, that sounds fun. It sounds easy enough. And so I was a co-production director with this guy, Lucas Crampton, who I think he was abroad that first semester. So it was, like, just me. So I started off with production director. I was super excited. It was just Sam Hardy and I were the two freshmen on Bored. And so it was really cool at the end of freshman year, like having the old Bored, new Bored party, mm-hmm. and just getting to meet the seniors going out, like who are graduating soon. But like, so Jordan Groby, I knew him very vaguely then. I know him a little better now, but he was just like kind of iconic. I feel like he's a WRGW legend.
0: Yeah, he's coming
4: a little,
0: into
4: even
0: the
4: though
0: studio for an interview at 9.
4: And
0: the person who called in earlier
4: post.
0: Also mentioned him in his interview. So I feel like he's definitely getting icon status just by how many times he gets mentioned.
4: So I was actually only production director for one semester because the station manager, Mariah Theobald, graduated early and the position opened up. And so I applied for it and was lucky, very lucky that I was chosen. And so I was so excited. I can't even explain. Like, just, I've never been someone who's like, I want to be a leader. Like, let me take these opportunities to be in charge. I'm not in a bad way, but I'm just kind of passive, I think, mm-hmm. in life, in a way that works for me. But this was something where I just loved WRGW so much that I was seeking out these opportunities to do more. And so as a sophomore, being station manager, I think it definitely made me, like, more confident as a leader because I was talking to people older than me. And I don't know, it was awesome. It was great. Pat Geiger was the general manager at the time. He is one of the nicest people I've ever met. He did such a great job as GM. I always felt very confident with the station in Pat's hands. And it was great working with him. He was like, it was hard for him, I imagine, to kind of have his second in command leave halfway through the year. Yeah. But he did a really good job in helping me learn what I needed to learn and progress and help lead with him.
0: That's so cool that formed you into a leader. And did you want to work in music when you first came into college, or was like your time here something that definitely solidified that passion?
4: Yeah, I knew I liked music. Like in high school, I was I was always on Tumblr getting the like indie music gossip. I was very interested in, like, I'd follow my favorite band, see like, oh my God, they're in Austin this week. I was so obsessed. And so I knew I was interested in music. But yeah, I definitely had no idea I wanted to do anything with it. I started saying probably like sophomore year, like, oh, it'd be cool to have a job that it dealt with music in some capacity. And I never, like senior year, last year when people were asking what I wanted to do, I said, again, like something with music would be cool. But I didn't know what I wanted to do. I interned at some music venues, which I really liked, but I wasn't sure if that was a viable option because I wanted to stay in D.C. and just, it's kind of hard to get hired at these venues because they only have so many office jobs where they need people that are working on marketing or working on booking. And so I ended up really lucky because I'm in D.C. and I'm working at Sound Exchange, which I listened to the end of the last interview,
0: yeah.
4: and I believe that was Max,
0: yeah,
4: who
0: was,
4: is actually my co. Yeah, so he's my coworker now, which
0: That's
4: is
0: so
4: incredible.
0: Cool.
4: It's so funny because I didn't know him in college, and he came up to me one of my first days because, like, my bio went to the office, and I said I was general manager of the radio station when I was at GW. And he came up to me right away and introduced himself and was like, I did WRGW as the hip-hop director. And I was like, oh my gosh, I love the bond.
0: Yeah, I've got WRGW people everywhere in D.C., I feel like, in all of the music jobs. There's someone there, which is super cool.
4: Yeah, for sure.
0: And what do you do at that job? Sorry, keep going.
4: Yeah, so I'm an account... I'm an account manager at Sound Exchange, so... I don't know if Max gave the spiel already, but basically every musician is or should be registered with us because we're a nonprofit that just give them the royalties that they earn for being on like Pandora, Sirius, any non-interactive digital streaming. And so my job is just, I set up new registrations. So when someone goes online and registers, I'm processing it. I'm making sure that I know what bands they're in, what songs they're claiming, that they like have direct deposit set up. And it's really awesome because I'm talking to musicians and their representatives every day. And just as a 22-year-old, it feels so cool to be on the phone with some rep and, like, they're asking me questions and I know how to answer them. And it's really cool. It's, like, I definitely didn't really know about Sound Exchange till senior year when I was starting to think about what would happen after graduation. And I'm super happy to be at a job that deals with music, especially right out of college, missing WRGW. It's like I still get that fix.
0: That's awesome. When I asked Max this question, he had a lot to say, so I kind of want to pass it on to you. What would you say are some, like, music highlights or some of your favorite moments that when you talk about your time here at WRGW, you find yourself going back to a lot?
4: Yeah. I think one of my favorite moments was definitely our fall gig my senior year, so when I was general manager. It was, I was so nervous. I, like, could not sleep the night before because we, so, first of all, this was when there was that scare about Hurricane Florence.
0: Yes,
4: so
0: I remember that. Wow.
4: We made, so we made the executive decision to move it indoors because we were so scared of, like, spending all this money on staging, going to Square 80, and it storming and, you know, the day being ruined. So we moved it into the Black Box Theater, Lisner Downstage, which was, it was a pretty funky spot for a show. It's definitely a little smaller, but I think it made it kind of feel more intimate. And Isabel, who's the station manager at the time and a good friend of mine, we were, and Victoria Middleton, former music director, we were in charge of, like, setting up the sound, the mics. And that is such an intimidating thing that, that's why I couldn't sleep the night before. I was so worried because...
0: That's so funny.
4: That was before... Yeah, that was before we, like, tested all the equipment to see what chords worked. We definitely might have been a little ill-prepared, but we made it work. This band, Free Cake for Every Creature, who I think they broke up, sadly.
0: Oh,
4: but,
0: no.
4: I know, but I really liked them, and I was excited, so excited to be, like, interacting with them, helping set up the sound, and just, like, watching this event that we'd been planning since July come together. And knowing, like, us three, these three women, which I love women in leadership, you know, watching these three women, like, make the show come together and seeing it pay off was so satisfying. It was just, like, such a proud WRGW moment. And it just, it felt so cool as someone who, like, I didn't know a lot of the more technical aspects of music. I'm not a musician. And so being able to, like, set up the sound and, like, help musicians who actually know what they're doing out, and that was just such a great feeling. It was so much fun. I went to Cheesecake Factory afterwards to celebrate.
0: Perfect celebration moment.
4: Oh, totally. It was all the way in, like, Virginia, but we Ubered there, and it was incredible. So that's definitely one of my favorite. When I think about WRGW, the specific memory that kind of always plays in my mind is just Isabel, Victoria, and their intern at the time, Brian, like, sophomore year of college, had a show before mine, or no, after mine. And so when my show was done, I would just always stay and hang out with their show to avoid doing homework. And I just, like, I love those little moments with WRGW, like, hanging out in the station and joining someone's show or making a new friend or just laying on those couches, trying not to fall asleep, talking to someone.
0: Trusty couches.
4: Oh, yeah. I did my senior thesis involving music. I wrote my thesis about... basically, like, college students' attitudes on musicians after they were accused or, like, hypothetically accused of sexual misconduct and, like, the guilt we have with, like, listening to Chris Brown or listening to a band that was canceled. And I did a lot of my interviews just in the station on those couches with a lot of WRGW members because they obviously tend to be more aware of those kind of things than the average music listener, I think, just because a lot of us are music nerds, and so I love just like spending those hours writing my senior thesis and being able to combine it basically with hanging out with WRGW people and getting to have these really deep conversations with them about this like complex issue that was so relevant to all of us as like musicians who like kind of kept getting canceled. So that's a weird one that I don't think I realized meant a lot to me until I'm thinking about it right now.
0: Oh, that's awesome. So many fun things too.
4: Just those times when some like there's always a familiar face in the station, especially like once I got older, like senior year, I just, you know, I felt like I could talk to anyone in there, and I love those random hangouts. I love board meetings. Those are so much fun.
0: They've changed to 5 p.m. now, so they're a little bit earlier in the day, but still that Sunday time slot, something we always look forward to. Is there anything else you want to give a shout out to before we end our time today? Because it's a little late already. It's 8:50.
4: Oh, wow. Yeah. I want to give a shout-out just to all the people, the board members especially, that make WRGW what it is. I think about when I was a sophomore, I admired Pat and Mariah Theobald, who was station manager at the time, so much. I thought they were the coolest people ever, but they were so friendly and normal. But, you know, there's still that, like, two-year age gap where you're like, whoa, I hope when I'm a senior I have my life together the way they do. And I feel like that's such a special thing. And being able to be on board, I hope, like, I hope someone looked up to me, some freshman somewhere. But just the board makes the station. I'm so proud to see everything that this board that you guys have done this year. Like, I've seen the website. This 90th anniversary.
0: Oh, my gosh, they're killing it. It's so amazing.
4: I know. And I'm just thinking about, like, these freshmen who are looking up to them right now, who are interns. And, like, just, you know, the cycle perpetuates. It's going to, like, you do an awesome job and you're going to inspire people to keep doing an awesome job, and WRGW will live on forever. So shout out to every board, past, present, future, you know?
0: That's awesome. Yeah, I feel totally the same way. It's so cool to see how, like, one of my interns that I had, like, sophomore year for my show, she's doing amazing things in board and she's, like, killing it every day. And I'm like, that's so cool to see, like, such a small age gap, but seeing people just change so much through the station and kind of, you know, discover a new side and a new passion. Thank you so much for calling in.
4: I love it.
0: This was so fun.
4: Of course.
0: Very
4: excited. Are you going to be at the happy hour later today?
0: Very excited about the happy hour tonight for sure.
4: Oh, it'll be iconic.
0: Yeah, there's going to be a lot of interesting people there for sure.
4: Yeah, I hope the interviews go well. Have fun with the next one. And thank you so much for reaching out.
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0: 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And it was good. Damn good. So good that they called it Fox.
1: My name is Robert Neville. 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
4: Shot sheriff, but I did not shot the deputy.

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We don't play that crap. We play this. 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

and Ian's going to come on and play their jams, and then they're going to head over to the Communiverse tonight and play a rockin' show with Witch House. They seem super stoked about it, which is really awesome. So this is Littlefoot from Boston, right? Cool.

0: Cool. Thank you, guys.
1: Thanks for having us.
0: All right, live in studio, we have Ian from Boston. They're here with Littlefoot. They're playing tonight at the Communiverse with Witch House, local band. And, yeah, they're going to play some songs for us. Thanks, guys.
2: Thanks.

0: right, that was Ian. They killed it. Thank you, guys. They're playing. What? Oh, thank you. Well, thank you. I was like, what? they're playing tonight at the Communiverse. I don't know how you say it. They're playing. What's happening? I'm concerned. Anyway, they just played. They're great. They're smiling. Thanks, guys. All right. Bye.
1: So what did you do on your last show?
2: It was a lot of stream of consciousness.
1: Okay.
2: I wanted to create something that could play in the background because my show was 6 to 7 on Sundays. So my parents, it was called Sunday Supper, so my parents used to like eat dinner and listen to it.
1: That is, you know, so cute.
2: And I had friends who would sometimes tell me like, I love to listen to your show while I do my homework. So I'm always thinking about that cue. I'm always thinking about the way in which music is ordered.
1: Mm-hmm.
2: And my dad told me, he's like, you sound so different on air than you do in person. That's what I always thought of it as, like something, like an hour that would blend together, and it would be a microcosm. Okay. I know, I was sad to let it go, but...
1: No, but you're
2: like
1: busy.
2: Like I said, like
1: you're
2: I wanted
1: busy.
2: To quit while I was ahead. Like, I didn't want to dread it at any point. And there's so many, like, new faces around here anyway that I was just like, give someone else my spot. Like, 6 to 7 on Sundays, highly coveted. I was like, true. Someone else can have it. Like, it's time.
1: Did you have it the whole 4 years? Wow.
2: You know, Alyssa, the person who trained me, like, she put it the best way. She said, like, you get an hour to sit here and, like, relax and listen to music. For me, it was an hour to sit down and vibe.
1: Yeah. Like, and you needed that hour, yeah.
2: Yeah, we all do. We all need that. Mm-hmm. I feel like radio, it really made me realize just, like, the beauty of being myself.
1: Mm-hmm.
2: I think being able to interact with other people, I spent a lot of time in high school, like, waiting to join college radio. So I think, like, once I did and had that space to express myself, like, the way in which I express myself developed tenfold.
1: All right, well, thank you so much.
2: Thank you.
1: For this little interview.
3: I am here with WRGW celebrity, station manager, Owen Vacheron. So why don't you tell me a little bit about how you got into radio in the first place?
4: So I think I joined WRGW my freshman year. I think second semester freshman year. My good friend Pooji Janavithala, programming director, she asked me to do a show with her. And we started a show about movies. It was called Y'all Ever Watch a Movie? And still is called Y'all Ever Watch a Movie? It's continued to this day. But yeah, so we talk about movies every week. We have a great time doing that show. It's Thursdays at 7, so tune in. But yeah, no, it's been really fun.
3: What made you want to like kind of take a larger leadership role within the station?
4: This was something that I just kind of got involved in. So my sophomore year, I was one of the operations directors with Deanna Reyes, who's currently our alumni director. At the end of that year, I decided to try and run for general manager. I thought it would be a great opportunity to kind of step up and like try and change some things in the station and, you know, just really give folks like more of an opportunity to get involved and just like pursue different avenues that the station hadn't really gone down before. So that's kind of how we ended up here too, with the 24-hour broadcast stuff that was recommended to us by station folks. They thought it'd be cool to do a marathon broadcast, and you know, we kind of took that to heart, and I think it's been a really great way to give folks another avenue and like a better chance to get involved.
3: Was radio something that you had any previous involvement before you got here?
4: I didn't know anything about radio coming to college. I was in the band in high school. Like, I played the drums. I had no exposure to this stuff other than listening to, like, Michael Kay and, like, John Sterling, like, just Yankees announcers growing up and just having all these crazy calls. And I was like, that's not a real job, you know? Like, you can't actually do that in life. Coming to GW, I was like, we have a radio station. That's cool. And it was something totally new and something that I'd never tried before and was so open to giving it a shot. I think it is really a great place, and it's, you know, kind of a secret spot, and, you know, we love it for that.
3: Hi, everyone. I am here with a special e-board guest for radio. Why don't you introduce yourself?
5: Hi, my name is Jillian Chilingarian. I'm the operations director at WRGW. I'm a junior in the Elliott School, and I have a show currently called Off Screen. Yeah, we do, like, entertainment news. We discuss hard-hitting topics like nepotism in the industry, lack of female directors, celebrities that are advocating for politics, award shows, all that good stuff.
3: Cool. So it's like the entertainment side of it. How'd you get your start?
5: I started last year, the second semester of my sophomore year, I was just looking for like a club to join where I could be like creative and didn't have anything to do with international affairs. So I decided to join radio because I just, something about I've always been into, I've listened to like talk radio since I was like young. So I came in and I interned for a music show, and I just thought it was like fun just to be in the station and just see like people my age creating and doing their own thing. And then that made me want to have my own show and also join eBoard to have more of a part in radio.
3: So why don't you describe a little bit of what the operations director does for the station?
5: So we handle all the technical things that people break. So like right now the CD player is broken. So if that happens, we get called. We also teach like the refreshers for people how to use the board. We host off hours on Sundays so people come in. We also like update like the microphones and all of that. And we decided to take on a larger role this year. Me and my co-ops director, Jess, so we've been doing the podcast, which has been really fun just to be a part of that and help with the development.
3: What's been some of your favorite or something like that kind of aspect of working with podcasts? Because this is something the station hasn't really done for a long time.
5: I think it's really cool because it's like we've been here for 90 years, you know, as this is the anniversary. And it's just like really cool to come up with a new format for storytelling and just allow people our age to like feel heard and have a platform and obstacles. So I think it's a great way to have students who have these amazing ideas to come in and us give them the resources and us as a team to work on how to make a sustainable program and provide good content and just learning as we're going. And it's been really fun just to, you know, have your name on something and just say that I was a part of this and I helped brought this and I helped bring this to life. And I'm just very passionate about storytelling and having other people's stories brought to life. So it's just been like a dream of mine.
3: That's great. In terms of your kind of interest connecting with the radio, just tell us a little bit about that.
5: I think it helped amplify it because when I started as an intern, I was working on a music show, and in that period, I was like, oh, I want to do something with movies since I only talk about movies and stuff. So I like started my own blog to put up my reviews and just like learn how to do website design and like connecting with people and better my writing skills. And then when I was able to get my own show, just how to translate that into a radio show and work on my speaking skills. Sometimes they're like, I think it's good to be able to say something that, oh, more than like, oh, that was so cool, but just like how to elaborate that and have healthy conversations. And so especially this semester, really taking, I guess, my quote unquote brand to the next level with like, we just had me and my co-host, like literally we just found like a graphic designer. We're going to work on like more branding and like how to form our content better. So I think it's really helpful with like amplifying what I want to portray with like my own opinion and voice and just like learning how to do that in a professional way at the station.
3: As a junior, you're moving towards the end of your college experience. How do you feel that radio has changed you from the beginning of your adventure towards the end here?
5: That's a really good question. I want to work at a talent agency. Like, I want to go work in podcasting for an agency and, like, put together projects like that. So I definitely think it's given me the experience that I would need if I were to have a job in that realm.
3: Yeah. Well, thanks so much for your time. Really appreciate it.
6: Okay. All right. Thanks so much for listening, for tuning into WGNW. You've been listening to DAFO. I'm Carolina, one of the music directors, and we have Gabby Gamberg of DAFO in the studio with us. Gabby, how are you doing?
7: I'm good. How are you?
6: Doing good. Actually, let me ask. I heard you guys were sightseeing today. How did Lincoln look?
7: It was cool. I was like, it almost looked like superimposed. Like, it didn't feel real because I've just seen so many pictures. But it was cool. It was very large.
6: Yeah. Is this your first time in D.C.?
7: Yes, actually.
6: Oh, wow. That's awesome.
7: Yeah.
6: All right. Well, we can chat a little bit after you play a couple of acoustic songs for us. So gonna let you take it away.
7: Awesome. Yeah. Cool. This one is unreleased. It's called Get a Life.

0: cool. I just gotta tune up some strings really quickly for the next song, which is called Collector. Yeah. You can use this moment as an opportunity to, I don't know.
1: I'll use it as an opportunity to kind of introduce you and your project a little bit. So,
0: cool.
1: Gabby, who's again behind DAFO, just released an EP late last year. It's called Pest. You can stream it everywhere. You were hearing some of it earlier in the hour if you were tuned in that early. Pest is DAFO's second EP following 2021's Crisis Kit. Actually, yeah, Gabby, can you talk a little bit about, like, I don't know, how is writing one project versus the other?
0: I don't know. I think a lot of the songs on Crisis Kit I wrote when I was like 15 or 16, and like Crisis Kit was my first real experience recording. And then like between the two, I think I just had, I like learned a lot more about what I wanted to write and like how to, like, I don't know, write better lyrics and like how to form songs in a way that like is more effective. So I definitely feel like you can see a lot of growth between the two EPs, but I'm still like really happy with both of them. I think they signify like where I was at that point in time when I was writing those songs, and yeah, they mean a lot to me. So
1: yeah, that's awesome. So we're gonna hear another track off of Pest now.
0: Yeah.
1: Yeah. All right.

0: cool. I'm going to play one more song called Poor Madeline. It is out. Just have to get the other guitar.
1: All right. Thank you so much, Gabby, of, again, DAFO, here in the studio today with us. Yeah, so you just heard Collector, which is off of Pest, the EP that DAFO just put out in October 2023. And I think Gabby's ready.
0: Cool.
1: Yeah, for one more.
0: Yeah, thanks for having me. Also, fun fact, the guitarist in DAFO went to GW, so very cool people you got.

0: that was awesome.
1: Thanks.
0: Yeah. So again, you just heard Poor Madeline live here at WRGW District Radio. We've got Daffo here with us today. How did that feel?
1: That was fun. I haven't played acoustic in a while, so.
0: Yeah. I really wanted to know, how did you start playing music? When did you pick up a guitar?
1: I played classical violin when I was, like, 6. I played for, like, through high school, but I, like, got to a point where I was like, oh, like, I want to play rock music. So my dad played guitar, and then he bought me a little acoustic guitar, and I just started making up songs because I didn't want to, like, learn anything.
0: That's lovely. And again, that song you just played, Poor Madeline, has gotten a lot of buzz recently.
1: Yeah.
0: And for good reason. It's really catchy, and I think your lyrics are really, really beautiful, and I love that you pull in a character from a kid's book.
1: Yeah.
0: That's incredible. Can you talk to me a little bit about what that song means to you, how it came about?
1: I wrote it when I was 17 and at boarding high school. My parents had just split up, and that part didn't bother me, but I, like, was moving around a lot. Like, I didn't really, like, have kind of, like, a home base, and I felt like everything in my life was just kind of shifting, and I didn't feel, like, very grounded, and I was just mentally, like, not in a great spot. And I had all these, like, stomach problems, and I used to have this, like, crazy fear of appendicitis, and I always think of the Madeline books where she had appendicitis and, like, she was at boarding school. So I kind of thought of that character, and I kind of was a little bit mad at myself for being so unhappy because I was, you know, I was at this music boarding school and I was, like, trying to make things good happen in my life. And I don't know, I felt like I was being ungrateful, but I was also not

0: happy, so it's almost a little bit like a sarcastic self-pity song, where I used Madeline's name.
1: I think that's a great backstory to a song. Like, I don't know, it goes a lot more under the surface than I would have thought at first. Yeah, and then you just mentioned you went to boarding school, but before that, you are from outside of Philly?
0: Yeah, I'm from kind of like Havertown area in Pennsylvania.
1: Yeah. Did you grow up going to shows in Philly?
0: I actually didn't. What happened was I kind of fell into this scene in New Jersey and like the Maplewood, South Orange area. And I used to go up there like every weekend and play shows with my friends. Yeah, there wasn't really much of a scene in my neighborhood.
1: So you were playing shows in Jersey?
0: Yeah.
1: That's awesome.
0: Yeah.
1: Yeah. Do you think, like, playing those, like, I'm guessing indier venues, smaller bands, is that, like, kind of right in the ballpark?
0: Yeah.
1: Did that impact your sound?
0: Definitely. I feel like when I started gigging in Jersey, I had, like, I didn't know there was, like, much of a DIY scene in general. I didn't really know what was going on, and it was my first kind of introduction to playing live. Like, I'd been writing songs for a little bit, but I didn't really, it was the first time I like played with a band, and like I learned so much. Just like every single show I would go to, I kind of picked up mannerisms from like every band on like how they move on stage and like what works and what doesn't work, and I like learned how to strum a guitar better. I feel like that's one of the things I was like, oh, like you don't just have to like be like 4/4 like right on the like eighth notes. I don't know, I just, it was cool to like have such a variety of bands, like be included in like a huge scene of bands that were like just starting or had been playing for a while. It's just like very welcoming and like a really great space to be.
1: Yeah, that's really awesome. I love asking that question to musicians just because the DIY scene here in DC, I think, is lacking a little. I'm not a musician, but I would love to go to a basement show. So yeah. Trying to find a basement, but anywho, you're touring, you and your band mm-hmm. just played a sold out show last night, opening for Sir Chloe at the Atlantis. How was it?
0: It was great. It's definitely a switch up from the basements and backyards I played in Jersey. I really love doing it. I love playing shows. It's very gratifying to kind of like win people over that haven't heard the music before, and just to be on tour with such a great band. They're wonderful people, Sir Chloe, and I'm learning a lot, and I'm, you know, I hope that this is like what the rest of my life looks like, so very happy right now.
1: It's awesome. And you're playing another sold out set tonight at the Atlantis. What'd you think of that venue? It's like pretty new here in DC.
0: It's really nice. I think all of the staff there is like really attentive and like really invested in like how the artists are feeling and like what they need, and which is definitely not the case in a lot of venues. I really like the stage. I like the setup. It's just, it's a really good vibe in there.
1: Yeah. It's, like, fun fact, it's a, like, almost replica of the original 930 Club.
0: Yeah.
1: Yeah, I'm sure they told you that.
0: My friend Jake, he grew up in D.C., and he plays in this band called One Way Out. That's how I met Wyatt, through Citrus Maxima, but, yeah, he used to tell me about the 930 Club all the time, so it was really cool to finally see it.
1: Sweet. And then you mentioned, like, you hope this is what the rest of your life looks like.
0: Yeah.
1: What's next for Daffo and for you?
0: Well, I dropped out of school, so I have to, you know, start cranking out the songs and making more music.
1: I'm excited to hear that.
0: Yeah.
1: You played that unreleased set, not set, song earlier. Mm-hmm. That sounded awesome.
0: Thanks.
1: Thanks for sharing that with us.
0: Yeah.
1: Yeah, I'm just excited to see what you have cooking.
0: Thanks so much. It's been really fun to be here and see what this is all about.
1: Yeah, thanks so much for coming down to the station. We appreciate you. Yeah.
0: I appreciate you.
1: Thank you. Thanks to everybody who listened and tuned in. Again, this was Daffo live in studio here at WRGW District Radio. We're going to close out the hour with just some more of Daffo's tracks, unless you have a recommendation. Putting you on the spot again.
0: Maybe play, like, there's a song called Take It by Lily Seabird that I really like. I don't know if it's clean, though, so you'll have to find out.
1: I'll look it up, and if it is, we will listen to it together. If awesome. Not, we'll listen. It is clean. Let's go.
0: Awesome.
1: Okay. That was awesome. Okay. Thanks so much for listening. Keep tuning into WRGW.

0: Welcome to WRGW here. My name is Raynell Cooper, and I'll be talking with Elena Moore from Tennis. They have their new album, Ritual and Repeat, that came out earlier this month on September 9th. They'll be here in D.C. on the Black Cat on September 25th, so be sure to check them out. Elena, how are you today?
1: Hey, I'm good. Thanks for having me.
0: Thanks. So yeah, you're joining us from somewhere in Missouri on your way to your first show in St. Louis. It's a big tour. You guys have 30 shows. Have you done a tour like that before, something like that big yet?
1: We have. This is becoming normal. Like, I'm a little more prepared for it this time around, but the easiest way to do it is to never think about what's happening tomorrow. Just do one day at a time. If I think 30 shows, it's too much. But if I think, you know, today we're playing a radio show in St. Louis, that's it. Like, I can handle that.
0: Yeah, just the day-to-day. That is awesome.
1: Exactly.
0: Yeah. So, you said you're sort of getting into the rhythm of it now. You're three albums and an EP in as a band, and really just a little over 3 years. First album came out in January of 2011. By sort of indie music standards, especially indie pop standards, it seems like that's kind of, with a lot of very new artists coming, it's quite a longer run now. Do you have any advice for any bands that are just getting started as to what to do to get to where you guys are now?
1: Well, I think that the most important thing is to like what you're doing, but to maintain your own momentum. I think it's kind of hard. You feel a lot of pressure to deliver, because I think that the way we consume music now, I think people are being groomed to have really short attention spans. I feel like there used to be, like, so much build-up for an album to come out, like, you know, back in the good old days, and you would listen to that record for so long, and now I feel like we just, like, cruise through, like, consuming new music so quickly, and I do think that puts a lot of pressure on people who write music. So for us, the best thing is just to find a momentum, like, a speed that works for us as far as writing and releasing, and then just stay, you know, commit to that schedule as long as it feels good. So that's meant, you know, this many records in this many years. This allowed us to stay active, but kind of not go crazy.
0: Yeah, it's good that you've gotten in that rhythm. And this album is a little bit different. I think it's really hard to put exactly a finger on how it's different, but I feel like you guys have explored a few different genres, gone down different routes. Especially instrumentally,
1: yeah,
0: didn't have it before.
1: Definitely. I think the biggest change is that Patrick and I wrote more separately from each other, so we were able to explore more and different musical ideas, because our taste has kind of, we still share a lot, but our taste has kind of grown apart as we've, like, explored writing together.
0: And, yeah, it's interesting moving from the first album, which was very much a, it was sort of, from a genre perspective, very much a solid album, sort of kind of staying within one place.
1: Right. But it was like very in keeping with one idea, and that's all we were really trying to do. We were just really kind of just like pure fan perspective, wanting to recreate as much like Phil Spector wall of sound as possible. But I think, like anyone, I mean, you kind of fall in love with a thing for a time, and it represents like a period of your life, and then you move past it. And we're definitely still always taken by like analog retro recording sounds, but we no longer listen exclusively to girl groups, for example. We've moved on quite a bit since then.
0: Right. Have you gotten any? Yeah, the last EP sort of started exploring some of that on Small Sound, and now this is sort of a big departure from that. Have you gotten any feedback from friends, from fans, from anyone like that about the change? What's that been like?
1: Well, the weirdest thing is that, you know, we'll listen to something that's really new for us, and that will inspire a change in some, like, choices that we make when we're writing. But I think when other people listen to it, they hear totally different things. And I'm always interested in the way that people make connections between changes in our writing and kind of guessing what we might be listening to. And it's never what we're actually listening to. Like, for example, a lot of people have been writing that they think Haim has influenced our new record because we went on tour together earlier this year. And while I am an insane fan of Haim and I love those girls tremendously, we were actually listening to, like, a lot of Shuggie Otis and, like, a lot of old soul, like, funkadelic and stuff, and really not, definitely not channeling the same stuff as Haim was when we wrote this record. But, you know, in the whole process of, like, consuming music and then writing your own, it comes out so different. But, yeah, it's always fascinating to me to hear what people think we were listening to.
0: Yeah, you mentioned some of the funk influences. I want to get into the song that I think caught my eye the most on the new album, which is I'm Callin'. It's a song, has a very much, it has a very almost sort of 70s, 80s pop feel to it, especially just with the riff at the beginning that basically, I don't know if you guys did you guys use actual phone recording with that, or is that a guitar right there at the beginning to sort of sound like, to emulate
1: that
0: sort
1: little
0: of sound?
1: Hook that you're hearing?
0: Yeah.
1: Or for that little hook, that's actually just like a synthesizer, one of Pat Carney's many like old synths that he has in his studio. That song, that was like a very special thing. It started off, I wrote it on piano, meaning to write, like, it was like a very singer-songwriter sounding Carole King piano ballad. And when we took it into the studio, we felt like we needed to update it a lot, but without losing that, like, 70s soul feeling. And so it ended up with this, like, 70s meets 80s arrangement. And I'm pretty proud that it went from having, I mean, I love the clarity of ideas in a song that was written, like, from a singer-songwriter's perspective, but I want it to sound more like a band wrote it at the end of the day. And I feel like Patrick Carney was really keen on doing that, and I think that song, like, went on, like, had the best evolution in the studio. I'm really happy with the way that it came out.
0: Yeah, you mentioned Patrick Carney. He produced the last album, Young and Old. Did he also, I guess, produce this one as well?
1: So we worked together on Young and Old, and we wanted to work together again, but our schedules were insane. So with Small Sound, we worked with some other people. We worked with, like, Richard Swift, we worked with Jim Eno, and a lot of those songs made their way onto our new record. So for Ritual and Repeat, we ended up working with three different producers, having three different studio sessions over the course of about 8 months, which was, like, the most unique experience that we've ever had for writing an album. Usually we write the whole thing intensively in 1 month, go into the studio with one person, and it's done in, like, 7 to 10 days. And this was, like, a much more drawn-out process with a lot of reflection, and I think it allowed for a lot of, like, uniqueness in the songwriting and in just actual recording.
0: Now, the other thing that struck me with the album is the cover art right here. It's tennis with in the script font at the very top, and then I believe that's you right on the cover there with the face completely whited out, almost as if someone went on Microsoft Paint and airbrushed white over the face.
1: Or like that paint bucket dump.
0: Yeah, exactly, like that as well. What was the thinking behind that? What led to that?
1: Well, it's kind of a long story, but I have very reluctantly been featured on all of our artwork. At first, it was actually an accident, for Cape Doria, a press photo leaked, and someone announced it as our album cover, and we ended up just going with it. And so we ended up kind of turning it into more of a theme, but I never really wanted that to be the image that we presented, and I never really wanted that to be, like, the theme for all of our artwork. It's just kind of happened. So when we were working with our friend Mike, who designed the artwork for us, we had this photo, but it felt really, like, contrived. I mean, it was a beautiful image, but it felt like too much. So we thought it was kind of an interesting play on that classic, like, Donna Summer-looking album cover, to kind of just blot out the identity. Because in some ways, we're so used to seeing that, like, front woman looking beautiful and romantic on an album cover that it almost is meaningless. Like, it almost is faceless, even though you're looking at a face. So I thought it was interesting to just erase it, because that's what I would have chosen anyway. And I also think it was more interesting visually.
0: It is very interesting, and that's a good point. I feel like if it didn't have that, it would kind of blend in. It would be a little reminiscent of Vampire Weekend's second album cover or a lot of other album covers like that. So,
1: I mean, it's like the most done album cover of all time, basically, like just someone's headshot.
0: Right.
1: And, but there's something so engaging about seeing a human face that I think people tend to want. But yeah, I felt like it's so expected, and it felt somehow fresh to like ruin a beautiful thing, which is kind of what we like to do with our music. We like to take something beautiful and then make it ugly, a little bit, just a little ugly.
0: Interesting. That's an interesting way to put it. And I think it also fits in with a little of the sort of the dreaminess. You kind of get into a lot of more of the dream pop and the almost ghostliness in some of the songs on the album. So you've got, as I mentioned, a lot of live shows. You guys will be here in D.C. on the 25th playing the Black Cat. Nice little venue, pretty nice, pretty intimate as well. So
1: It is. It's a good feeling in there.
0: What's it been like sort of preparing with this new music and you know, will this live show look any different than any live show, tennis live show that our listeners have been to before?
1: Well, it's going to feel really different. Now that we have so much more material to pick from, I feel like our set is growing very diverse, but I think it's going to be pretty similar. I think at the end of the day, we really hate having our show feel very contrived. We'll try to plan, you know, changes or, I mean, I don't even know. I just, at the end of the day, for us, our only goal for tour is to just play our music live. You can kind of see us, like, hashing it out in reality. And we're always going to prefer that kind of low-key, unassuming performance. And it never feels like it's us if we try and turn it into more of a production. It's just not who we are. It's not the music that we write. So, yeah, you're going to just get, like, a true-to-form, like, old-fashioned rock and roll show.
0: That sounds like a ton of fun. Now, where does the name of this album come from, Ritual and Repeat? What does that come from?
1: We had a lot of trouble naming this record, but this title kept coming back to us. We struggled with a lot of writer's block when we were working on this, and this felt like the best way. We kind of used Ritual in our writing to kind of work through, kind of get out of our heads and turn it into more work, which is a weird way of approaching art. But it actually worked so much better for me to be a lot less precious and a lot less reflective, but just to be doing and working. And so repeating a ritual, kind of creating this own daily routine is what allowed us to even make this record, and that's why we decided to call it that.
0: So just real quick, Elena, if you could, this is Elena from Tennis. 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
1: This is Elena from Tennis, and you're listening to WRGW.
0: Great. Thank you so much. And
1: thank you
0: so much. Once again, Tennis, their new album, Ritual and Repeat, just came out this month. They'll be playing at the Black Cat on September 25th. Be sure to check that out. Elena, thank you so much for joining us here on WRGW.
1: Thank you.
2: Okay, cool. So we are now live on the air with a few alumni of the station. I am the current general manager, Jordan Groby, and I'd like to introduce everyone. Well, let them introduce themselves. So let's go around the table.
3: Sure. Well, hi. I'm Tori Kerr. I just graduated in May, so I'm kind of like a poser alumni, I guess.
2: still count.
3: Yeah, and while I was a station member, I was a DJ in the music department. I usually had, like, punk rock shows, and I served as music director for a year as well.
4: Hi, this is Ben Bloomfield, and I'm a graduate from 2011, and I had a show in the specialty department for 4 years. My longest-running show was a thing called Sharks Are Crying, which was the name of my first mixed bag tape that I made back in the day in elementary school, and it's a lyric that was taken from an actual terrible, wonderful, but late Rolling Stones album called Voodoo Lounge, and played a lot of good tunes and had a lot of fun here for a couple years. Still live in the D.C. area, and it's wonderful to be back in the station.
5: My name is Jeremy Worthington. I graduated in 2010, and I co-hosted with Ben Sharks Are Crying.
2: Cool.
3: That's awesome.
2: Well, we're glad to have you guys back in the station.
3: Yep. You've also got a couple of Thursday night slot holders here.
2: Oh, really?
3: Well, we all, like, had the same slot.
4: Yep.
3: Yeah.
2: Wow. Well, then. I can join you guys now. I have a talk show with the other Jordan on Thursday nights.
4: Oh, cool.
3: There you go.
4: Excellent.
3: Two Jordans, one show.
2: Yeah.
3: Yep.
2: As a follow-up to Two Gregs, One Show, the epic.
3: Mm-hmm.
4: So now that we're here, I've been pondering a question for the last couple of years, because I was out of D.C. for a while, but I've moved back for 3 years now, and one of the things I've seen is that a lot of the bands that I really liked, and the bands that I used to go see at 9:30 in Black Hat and Velvet Lounge and Rock and Roll Hotel, are now playing at Meriwether Post and DAR, especially Meriwether Post. And I was trying to figure out, is the bands that I like have got more popular? They're now playing bigger venues.
2: You just have great taste in music.
4: Mm-hmm. I try to keep myself up to date, and I've seen that the bands that are playing at venues in the city aren't as good, honestly, real talk, as the bands that were playing a couple years ago.
3: Everybody says that, though. Everybody thinks that, when I was at the height of my music listenership, the bands were way better than they are now.
4: So you really think it's not the quality of the booking, it's really the bands that I've liked have just grown up as I have in their careers?
3: I guess it could be. I mean, I'm not that much younger than you guys, but I guess 4 years. I'm 22. So I think just that small amount of time was enough, especially when you listen to music that is not classics, you know?
4: Sure.
3: When you're listening to new and alternative music, a 4 year gap can make a huge difference. So for me, maybe I'll feel the same way as you do in 4 years after this, but right now I live on U Street. I go to shows on U Street all the time. And for me, I can see pretty much everything that I want to see in the city. At Black Hat, DC9 is great, down 9th and U Street. 9:30 Club, yeah, but even stuff at the 9:30 Club is a little bit...
4: Overblown,
3: overhyped, a little mainstream, kind of.
4: Because you do see, big-name acts playing at the 9:30 Club and at Black Hat, right?
3: Oh, yeah.
4: Major label, Billboard hit groups. Mm-hmm. So I feel like it's not like the sort of more independent alternative bands have been displaced. It's that they're just not going to those venues anymore. So where would you say would be...
2: They get to, DC9 and Rock and Roll Hotel more often than not.
3: Yeah, the Black Cat backstage, because the Black Cat has two stages. It has that big main stage one. The backstage is definitely a better place to see the more, up-and-coming, kind of younger, fresher acts.
4: Sure.
3: Definitely.
4: I also really like U Street Music Hall. I've been a couple of really good gigs there.
2: And Will Eastman is an alumni of WRGW himself.
4: No way.
3: Yes, he was he graduated from GW in, 2003 maybe? 2002. And he was promotions director while he was here.
4: Mm-hmm.
3: Yep. For everybody who doesn't know, Will Eastman is kind of a local celebrity. He co-owns, U Street Music Hall, and also produces music. I think Bliss Pop is the name of his little, not label, is it a label?
4: Production?
2: I think it's
3: production.
2: A sub-production
4: enclave.
2: I mean, Lotana might know a little bit more about it. She just walked in. She's interviewed Will Eastman on her show at some point.
3: Remember that.
4: After the break, she should come on in.
3: We'll get some fresh
2: blood. We should add some more alumni in there, too.
3: That is true,
2: we got two open mics.
3: Yeah, we need to get people who didn't do music, maybe, and see how our
2: get some,
3: interesting...
4: That's a good point.
2: Sports and talk.
3: Yeah.
2: News, even.
4: Mm-hmm. Cool, so just a recap... this is WRGW coming live with it's the 85th anniversary of the station.
2: Yeah.
4: That's some nice heritage right there. We've been around for just a little bit less long than the university. I can't think of another organization that's been around for 85 years.
2: I can't either.
4: Some serious pedigree.
2: Proud to be here today.
3: Yeah.
2: Going strong.
3: GW seems to be pretty proud of us, too. Only because it's the 85th anniversary. All of a sudden, the administration is oh, wow.
4: So how does GW show the love? What are you talking about?
2: Well, they gave us a lot of love 2 years ago when we won Student Org of the Year.
4: Mm-hmm. Really?
6: Oh, wow.
2: That was really exciting for us.
4: Something.
2: And then we were nominated again last year, but we didn't win because they can't just give it to it twice in a row. You know, they can't do that, even if we're deserving of it, which of course we are.
3: Yeah.
6: Yes.
3: So that was nice, a little recognition.
2: Yeah.
3: Yeah.
6: What'd you guys do to win Student Org of the Year?
3: I think one of our, like, internal station members, to, like, nominate your student organization, you just had to basically write, like, an essay or some kind of online form explaining why you think that the student organization...
2: And writing an additional essay is probably enough to dissuade most students.
6: Yeah, I was going
2: to
6: say, and that's very
3: so
6: non-radio.
3: So basically, anybody willing to do it.
6: Like work? No.
3: And I think it was, at the time, which you guys may have had some crossover with Paula Mejia.
6: I don't think so.
5: I don't recognize
3: Maybe
5: that.
3: Maybe she was awesome. She was, what did she do? She was definitely music director for a time. She was general manager. That was after you guys. But maybe like when you were moving on, she was just coming in because she was 2 years older than me. Anyway, so I guess she was general manager at the time and she wrote whatever kind of nomination for us. And I guess they thought that. She's also like an English major and a fantastic writer. So she must have written a very persuasive essay. So that was really nice. There wasn't like a money prize.
6: So it just kind of happened.
3: It just kind of happened.
6: That's nice.
3: And then we got to have a little party afterwards, and it was cool. Even though it doesn't mean really much, it meant a lot to us.
6: Just ask anyone who didn't win it, right?
3: Yeah, exactly.
6: Well, congratulations, WRGW. That's a big deal. That's fantastic. Definitely.
7: There are a lot of student orgs out there.
6: There are.
7: There's
6: there are
7: a lot of competition.
6: Mm-hmm. A lot of big ones, too. People take student organizations very seriously at GW.
3: They do.
6: So it's nice to see that there's some recognition.
3: We're also one of the largest student organizations on campus. True.
6: Really?
3: Which I think is a strong point.
2: Yeah, the WRGW community is about 250 strong.
6: No way.
2: We got about 95 new interns, new freshman interns, generally.
6: A year?
2: Fall. Yeah, and that's in the fall.
6: Like, to the first meeting for the pizza. Yeah. Like how many actually?
2: Like
6: how many come to the second?
2: Like people that sign up and like want to be placed on shows.
6: No way, yeah. 95.
3: We've grown a lot in 3 years.
5: Yeah, I don't think there were that many when we were there.
6: No, no, there was max 12. You know, it was a pretty sparse crowd. Mm-hmm. But I think a lot of that was like it'd be great to get some sports and news people here because I was in specialty.
3: Specialty music.
6: Cool
3: for those of you listening who do not know, specialty just means that you had a music show that didn't necessarily fall into any kind of predetermined genre category. So you didn't have a jazz show, you didn't have a hip hop show. You kind of just wanted to play whatever you wanted.
6: Yeah, because labels are lame.
3: Lame, bro.
6: Lame, super lame.
3: It's not what college radio is about, man.
6: Independent till I die. So, I have a question. Do you guys feel like do you feel that WRGW is plugged into the local music community here? Do you feel like you're meeting new artists and whatnot?
3: Yeah. Groby, why don't you take that one?
2: We actually have a lot of thanks to Tori to do for that. We expanded a lot last year, our influence in the music community here in DC. And I'm really proud to say that like we're now a member of the community. Like they accept us and they welcome us. And they like having us around. They invite us to shows. You know, they hug us when they see us.
3: Yeah. And we've hosted like a couple of local acts in recent shows and events and stuff too, which was great. Which I don't think was happening, at least from my perspective, was not happening, you know, around like 2010, 11, like when I came in.
6: Mm-hmm. Can you give an example of that?
3: Well, for instance, I don't know if you got. Did you do a spring concert? There was a spring concert. So
6: I'm not affiliated with WRGW whatsoever. I would never ever associate this organization's name to anything like.
2: So you're talking the standard GW concert then?
6: Okay.
3: I'm talking about like a
2: this
3: station.
2: This is like WRGW
3: concert. Produced
2: our own concert.
6: No way! Oh,
3: yeah.
6: Who played? What happened with that?
2: So we've had our WRGW spring concert since 3 years ago.
3: Mm-hmm.
2: Was the first one Reptar?
3: Mm-hmm.
2: Was there one before that? I don't remember.
3: I was not. I mean, these guys would know because that was the year before me.
2: Yeah.
3: And if.
6: That does not sound familiar.
3: No?
2: Okay. Then I guess Reptar was the first one, and that was at 6th and I Synagogue.
6: Okay.
3: And at that time, we had a local band open for the main band, which was like a national touring act.
2: Right.
6: Cool.
3: And then after that, we had.
2: So that was the co sponsored one with. We had
3: No, the second one.
2: Yeah.
3: Was that?
2: Yeah.
3: Mm-hmm.
2: So yeah, the second one, that was us in Maryland, right? WMUC?
3: It was all of them. So that was, yeah, whatever, 2012, I guess. 2013, yeah, we teamed up with a bunch of other local college radio stations. So University of Maryland, Georgetown, us, and American kind of put all of our funds together to buy a more, you know, well-known, I guess, headlining act.
2: And so we had Deer Hunter for that one.
6: Oh, no way.
2: And NPR, like, partially covered that, which was really cool. Like, Bob Boylan went and was, like, excited about it.
6: Partial coverage from NPR, wow. Yeah. That's a good
2: It was a very interesting concert because, like, Deer Hunter is not a band you would experience in a synagogue.
6: I mean, that Sixth and I is a very unique
3: place.
2: It is.
6: Place.
2: It is.
6: And it's a nice space.
2: Yeah.
3: Yep. And then this recent year, which is the show that I booked, we had a GW band open. They were like a psych rock band.
2: Sun Cycle.
3: Good. Following band. Them, we had a local band who's actually getting really popular right now. Their recent single was just premiered on Stereo Gum.
6: Who's that?
3: Paper House. They're excellent. And they're
2: cool. They played the Kennedy Center Millennium Stage last night.
3: They
6: did. Really? Oh, fantastic. Yeah.
3: And they have like a, you know, a DIY house that like puts on shows in Petworth. That is also called the Paper House, but the band is also called Paper House. So we had a GW band, a local band, and then our headliner was a band called River City Extension from New Jersey.
6: Okay.
3: So, you know, that was just one example.
2: Folk rock.
3: Yeah, folk rock. So that was an example of how instead of just booking national touring acts, we used our own resources and booked some more local talent, which had not happened at the previous year.
2: Mm-hmm. And then one of the last things that Tori did when she was with us is she got us involved in a lot show. So Paper House is involved in this organization, DCDIT.
3: Which is like do it together instead of do it yourself, DIY.
6: That's not very punk.
3: Do it together,
6: that's
3: man.
6: That's like practically fascist. I'm not going to lie.
3: It's some kind of difference in attitude. I don't really get it.
6: No, I'm joking. That's a new term for me, so.
2: Yeah. But so they're a really cool org that puts on shows basically wherever they can find a space.
6: Okay.
2: And so they generally try to find these open lots that are available. And then they bring in
3: all local acts.
2: Yeah, all local acts, and they bring in three or four like local vendors to like sell food and drinks and t-shirts, you know, whatnot. And it's a really cool kind of like community event. That's I mean, it's really like indie because you're literally in a lot.
6: Yeah. That's pretty chill. It sounds
3: drinking like microbrew beer.
6: Yeah,
2: exactly.
6: that sounds fantastic. Are there food trucks?
3: I think not at our event, we didn't have a food truck.
6: Microbrew, triple hops.
2: It might have been like a food truck that had a table.
6: Oh, wow.
3: Yeah.
6: That's very fancy.
2: Yeah.
7: And so how often is this, how often does this take place?
2: So they do those shows probably once a month or so.
3: But only during the summer.
2: Yeah.
3: I think that series
2: primarily
3: only exists during the summer. So I think their last iteration of that series is coming up maybe like this coming week, actually.
2: Yeah, it's soon.
3: So, yeah, look up DCDIT on Facebook.
2: Yeah.
3: Or kind of search around DCDIT, the lot. I think the place that they've been using is this lot in, I guess, Noma somewhere called it's near Atlantic Plumbing, which is like literally a plumbing company, but they have a like open lot available.
7: That's is it near the Union Market?
3: Yes, exactly. That's exactly where it is.
2: Ours was near Union Kitchen, and that was the last show that they ever held there, which was kind of cool. So we helped them co-sponsor that event. We helped them book it, which is really cool. We marketed with them. That was a great show.
6: And have local organizations been pretty receptive to your sort of like cooperation with them?
2: Yeah, they seem to really appreciate us, and they like working with us.
3: And college radio is cool, man.
2: Yeah.
3: Like, people think that we're so cool. They're like, whoa, college radio wants to get involved? Awesome.
6: We still exist?
3: Yeah.
6: It's still there?
3: Yeah.
2: It's a thing.
3: Yeah.
7: In the era of podcasts and that type of thing, streaming.
3: Now, I would like to know,
2: in the era of Clear Channel.
3: So you got, so neither one of you necessarily are, like, work in radio, but do you miss it? Do you do podcasts or anything like that?
6: So that's a good question.
7: I've thought about doing a podcast, but I've never gotten around to it.
6: I curate Spotify playlists, as stupid as that sounds, but I feel like that's the contemporary version of mixed bag CDs and tapes. But it's very different from having a show or making mixed bag collections because it's not constrained by time the way those formats are. So I don't think it's quite as difficult, and I miss like being able to curate music. And I think like one of the big differences between the contemporary era of infinite accessibility to all music and prior eras is that time is no longer precious, and you no longer have to like gather a collection of stuff that's good.
3: Mm-hmm.
6: You know, you have whatever you want, whenever you want.
3: Mm-hmm.
6: And that's sort of, so we've got some new guests joining us here. Just get my seat. Once again, this is WRGW coming to you live. This is the 85th
3: mm-hmm.
6: anniversary
3: mm-hmm.
6: of our wonderful organization.
2: Yeah.
3: So we're having a little shindig in parallel with alumni weekend.
6: Mm-hmm.
3: So everybody, most people talking here are all alumni, and we've got our current general manager producing from the booth.
2: Yeah, so we're excited to have everyone here.
6: Do you guys want to introduce yourself?
8: No.
6: Not the slightest.
8: I'm Jared Peterson.
9: I could introduce you, and you could introduce me.
8: Okay, sure, yeah.
9: Jared Brooks Peterson, class of 1994, English major, WRGW legend, co-host of The Deal for many years, and very, very handsome, very well-read, beautiful man.
2: Handsome, well-read. Interesting, innovative.
9: Great beard.
2: Yeah,
9: I'd say
2: dreams
9: one of the better beards
2: beard.
9: On radio.
8: The better beard, yeah. I have a beard for radio.
9: He does have a great face for radio.
8: Speaking of great face for radio, we have Mark Eisenberg over here to my right, class of 1994. American Studies, I want to say. Major.
9: Correct, true.
8: Studied all aspects of America, but especially the druggier ones, if I'm
2: right.
8: The ones with the loopiest ones.
2: The good ones.
8: Mm. The good years.
2: The good years.
8: Yeah, absolutely. There were a few he left out there. Also, WRGW legend, an amazing DJ, an amazing musical mind.
9: Mm.
8: And
9: on.
8: And I will add, the person who brought me into WRGW, Mark, sought out, I feel like almost to me, we were roommates freshman year.
2: Okay.
8: And Mark
9: We've
8: sought out.
9: We've known each other since 1866.
2: That's a really long time ago. Wow.
8: That was
2: a
8: druggy year.
2: Wow. 1866. That pre-Gilded Age, pre-1890s, that was...
8: Reconstruction.
2: That was great.
8: Yeah,
2: Reconstruction.
8: Was just,
9: wild.
2: Great time. Western expansion. Yeah.
10: It's a little hazy.
2: Boy, I don't even remember those years. Yeah. Caught up in the wagon wheel dust. Yeah.
8: Yeah, so Mark, I mean, I want to make sure that I say this, Mark sought out, I feel, almost immediately the WRGW, the radio world, and
2: mm-hmm.
8: Because he wanted to be involved in music and loved music, and did a show, like I said, like the first couple of weeks, right?
9: Yeah, Friday morning was, I split a two-hour slot. We were freshmen. We were lucky to get a two-hour slot. Tina Platel and Jay Moskowitz had from 9 to 10, and I had from 10 to 11, and we were excited. I mention that only because all three of us have made a living in music. Tina works on campus.
3: I was just going to say, she works in the library.
9: Yeah, she works at Gilman, and she's been in a ton of great punk bands,
3: mm-hmm.
9: or I should just say bands.
8: She currently is, and I wouldn't call them punk, but she...
9: Yeah, no, she's fantastic.
3: Mm-hmm.
9: But, yeah, the radio station then, and I imagine now, attracted all kinds of brilliant, interesting, talented folks, and
2: eclectic.
9: Folks like Jared and I.
3: Mm-hmm.
9: Not as brilliant or talented. Or anyway.
2: Somebody's got to play it. Yeah.
9: So you guys have kept this dump alive. It looks fantastic. Well done.
8: It really does.
2: Yeah, we're trying.
9: What anyone says. I think Jordan and Maddie are doing a great job. Very impressive.
2: Thank you, Mark.
3: Mm-hmm.
2: No, it truly does look lovely.
3: Yeah.
2: We were talking just before now about how WRGW has become... very involved in the current music environment in D.C. and getting involved in that scene more proactively.
3: Mm-hmm.
2: I'd be really interested to hear about sort of how WRGW facilitates music creation and sort of the creative scene on campus,
3: mm-hmm.
2: and what it was like for you guys, and how
3: mm-hmm.
2: if you were involved in sort of musical endeavors on campus at your when you guys were on the show
3: mm-hmm.
2: or on the air.
8: On the air.
9: Jared, how about all of your musical experiences on air and off?
8: On air and off. I offered unbidden the fact that I was in the GW Troubadours.
2: Oh, fantastic.
8: 4 years.
2: Okay.
8: I was a lifer.
9: Mm-hmm.
8: That was my big activity, my big time suck. And I enjoyed it a lot. I don't think that these two worlds ever crossed paths, to be honest. I don't.
9: Which is a shame.
8: Absolutely, yeah. Because, you know, if there's anything people like more than a cappella, it's
9: a cappella on the radio, where you can't even see the cummerbunds.
10: Studio a cappella is much better than live a cappella with all the production effects.
8: The production values, and, yeah, absolutely.
2: We've had some of them in station at some point.
8: Jazz hands really just, you know, fly through the airwaves.
9: And the groupies. I mean, there were a lot of wild, heady times with the troubadours back then.
8: The groupie.
9: Fair enough.
8: We shared with the engineering department, as I recall.
10: That's a multi-talented groupie right there. It's a wide variety of interests.
8: Had to be. I was about to say she. It could have been a he. It could have been, you know, we don't want to do that anymore.
9: Just as long as they're comfortable with themselves.
8: Exactly.
10: Well, not if they're at the engineering department, you know, because that's, you know. nobody's comfortable at all, period.
8: Nobody's
10: the point, right?
9: I think the radio station then did a good job, and I bet it does a good job now, would be my guess. In the early 90s, the, for lack of a better phrase, college radio or alternative music or indie music was starting to grow. You know, mm-hmm. So when we started school, Kurt Cobain was just sitting on a corner in Olympia, Washington, you know, in front of the supermarket. That wasn't a popular, having independent music had not reached the mainstream. So CMJ, College Music Journal, and even a tiny quote unquote station like ours that was just AM carrier current, we reported to CMJ. So we made a tiny bit of a difference along with every other tiny radio station, and we played what we wanted to hear, and I think in that way GW did make a contribution. I mean, the radio station did make a contribution into music that was happening on campus. You know, folks were passionate about, you know, fill in the blank band that nobody had ever heard of. Then someone would reach out and try to, when they came through town, get them to come and do an in-studio or go out, and it didn't happen as often, and tape a, tape an interview. We had relationships with the 930 Club when it was still at 930 F Street, and gave away tickets to every one of their shows. We also had not as good a relationship, but with the Bayou, which doesn't exist anymore. It's where the Georgetown Movie Theater is, and there were, you know, it was a venue similar to the 930 Club in size and scope, but the bands were a little bit more mainstream rock.
3: Not to be confused with the current Bayou on Pennsylvania Avenue.
9: Right. That's very a restaurant that has a little bit, different type of thing.
3: Yeah, the only live music you get there is a white Ford Bronco.
9: Right.
3: Every Friday.
9: I think, if I'm not mistaken, I may be mistaken, I think that Dire Straits, I think their first gig in the United States was at the Bayou, I think.
10: With Martin Knopfler, or...?
9: Yeah, with the Knopfler Brothers, and I think U2's, one of their very first gigs was also at the Bayou. It is a great place.
2: Wow.
9: But so even though WRGW didn't necessarily, even though GW didn't necessarily birth any super successful great bands, I think that the radio station helped regional and national, and maybe in some instances international bands, find a foothold on campus. That's my recollection. That's my whitewashing of history.
3: I also just want to mention that this ties in perfectly with that. I recently came in contact with Aaron Leetko, who is the PR guy at Discord Records. Comes to find out, he's a GW alum too, graduated in 2003.
9: Mm-hmm.
3: And so he is also, in addition to all of his work with Discord, he also is a DJ and has also been in bands, more, you know, kind of experimental music. And I recently found out and wanted to, like, just chat with him and kind of get his perspective on, you know, what was it like when you were here? And he was never involved with the radio station, but I still wanted, you know, if you were into music, you knew the people in the radio station, so it worked out. So I recently chatted with him to kind of hear his perspective, and it was so insightful and so funny that just hearing, I think, from my perspective, it seems like there used to be more freedom on campus for students who were interested in music to curate, like, live events. And so he used to tell me about shows, and again, this is, like, 2000, I guess, shows in, like, like the Mitchell Theater, Mitchell Hall used to have like a theater in the basement. Yeah. They shut it down 2 years ago.
6: Oh no!
2: Yeah, and we don't have anything like that.
6: That's a great space.
3: And that was the
2: only
3: space.
2: We're trying to do shows on campus, but we don't know where to do them.
3: The only
6: listener's too big.
2: Yeah. Well, we've got one planned for the Continental Ballroom on October 17th.
6: Oh, okay, that's still that's pretty good space though.
2: So we'll be working on that one.
8: The downstage listener.
3: The
8: any
3: black
8: access
3: box?
8: To that, the black box, yeah.
2: It's pretty much reserved for theater only.
8: We did a lot of student theater there. That was like the big student theater spot.
3: It still is.
8: I imagine so, right.
3: Yep.
8: There were things.
2: I mean,
6: there were things.
8: There were things, places.
2: We had the Hippodrome for the longest
8: that's
2: time,
8: solid,
2: and the Hippodrome
8: radio.
2: Got closed down, too.
8: There were, I mean, I think of Mitch Traeger playing.
9: Yeah, I mean, there was
8: like
9: George's
8: some,
9: on the fifth floor of this building.
8: Right.
9: But there were lots of other, as there are now, lots of venues nearby. I mean, we're in the middle of the city.
8: Right.
9: I mean, so.
3: Well, and that's what has had to happen, is that now when GW students, you know, whether, I'm just talking, I guess, from the radio perspective, when we do want to do that, we are now forced to go off campus. I don't want to say forced, because it always ends up well. So now we have partnerships with Six and I Synagogue, and we've hosted our
9: that's great.
3: Concerts
8: that
3: now
8: great.
3: In their downstairs, like the smaller space, which I think has it's like 350 capacity down there. So we've had shows there for the past 3 years. They really like us. They think it's fun. And we, similar to what you're saying, we still have a lot of connections with the 930 Club, and we give away tickets. And
9: that's great.
3: We cover shows there.
2: Same with Rock and Roll
9: so,
2: Hotel.
9: So, Jared, what are some of your strongest, fondest, best memories of WRGW?
8: I was just.
9: We'll just take over from these folks.
8: Yeah,
9: so just push them out of the way.
8: Yeah, sounds good.
9: Do you have any? It's okay
8: do
9: if
8: I
9: you don't.
8: Good,
9: it, you can talk to us. It's all right.
6: It's a free space where we're all friends.
8: It's a free. It's
2: yeah.
8: an open space. It's a safe
2: yeah,
8: zone.
2: Just let it out. Yeah.
8: Okay. Well, I remember the carts that we used to play, the PSAs that we used to play, and there are some really fun
9: you
8: ones.
9: You
8: want to
9: explain
8: one
9: what a cart is for those who grew up with internet technology?
8: Yeah, a cart is short for cartridge. It's a plastic device box about the size of two iPhones put on top of one another, for those of you
6: now,
8: who...
6: Now, is this an iPhone 5 or 5?
8: Oh, you know what?
6: Like,
8: now
6: what
8: that,
6: six.
8: Now that we have an iPhone 6 or an iPhone 6 Plus, I'm going to say maybe two of the iPhone 6 Pluses put on top of one another.
6: I think I can possibly imagine what this thing device looks like.
8: But with a tiny pterodactyl inside, it's turning a little wheel.
6: Okay, yeah.
8: There's a Flintstones reference.
9: You know what an 8-track looks like?
6: Yeah.
8: Looks like that.
9: Same technology.
8: Yeah, it's same technology. So it's a cartridge. It runs on a complete loop, basically. Mm-hmm. So you pop one in, and that was how we ran PSAs. And, you know, whatever.
9: And station
8: else,
9: IDs.
8: Station
9: drop-ins.
8: IDs and everything. Yeah, you know, drop-ins. Anything else that we needed to do. So one of the ones that I remember. And I remember there being cards for public service announcements that we would announce over the air as well. It was like a little recipe box with...
9: The 3x5 index cards.
8: 3x5 index cards were just, you know, these people want their thing. And we... I can't say that I ever paid attention... If I was ever told which ones I had to do in what order, I don't think I ever paid attention
9: to it. No, we did some.
8: We were good
9: there
8: about it, about reading
9: that,
8: them,
9: like,
8: but I don't...
9: If there was our friend's stuff or things that we... deemed to be worthy, we would announce stuff.
8: Yeah,
9: I
8: no,
9: remember.
8: We would definitely do it, but I don't remember following any sort of like program with it.
9: Yeah,
8: it's just let's see what's
9: fair
8: good,
9: enough,
8: let's
9: fair
8: see
9: enough.
8: What's kind of fun,
9: yep.
8: Let's see what's coming up.
6: So, how did you guys organize your playlists? Were like, you write them out on a.
9: Yeah,
8: well,
9: I remember. I don't know
6: went,
9: if you have a memory of
8: well,
9: that.
8: Well, and they may differ a little bit, but I remember, in fact, I still have several sheets with playlists written out, or rather with segments. I broke the show.
6: Okay.
8: I don't remember always sharing that with Mark, but I would show you, and sometimes it was just on a you know on a piece of paper, loose leaf paper or whatever. But then after a while, I think I actually made a little sheet, and you know with just the breaks and just by 15 minutes, just to sort of figure out what was going to be happening, and you know especially if we intended to have a guest, you know try to work out when that would happen and everything. But mainly I would just write down songs like for segments that I was put in charge of, like portions of the program where I was going to be choosing. I would just put down a bunch of songs and then rearrange them, not unlike making a set list, and then just try to follow that.
9: And the music directors encouraged, so if your show was like mostly an alternative show or mostly a hip-hop show, etc., you'd be encouraged to play whatever it was, two or three songs per hour from what they deemed as rotation or heavy rotation.
3: Right, the charts.
6: Yeah, so evidently this was a practice that
10: was just given up 2 years ago. You guys were talking about that earlier.
3: Just this year. They are now optional.
8: So in
9: favor not everyone, not everyone would do it, but you were supposed to, you were encouraged. Like if you had it would be what we were reporting to CMJ or what CMJ was encouraging. I don't have headphones on. Is Jordan telling us I should show?
10: Oh yeah, we're just coming up on break to cut some cake. Not at all.
3: Cake break.
10: Yeah, so this is WRGW coming to you guys live. It's Alumni Weekend, 85th anniversary special. So we're going to cut some cake and be right back.
2: Cake.
10: Thanks, guys.
9: Thanks for having us.
8: Happy anniversary.
0: Welcome to the popular thing here on WRGW District Radio. I'm here with Paper White, Katie Marshall, and Ben Marshall. How are you guys doing?
11: Good, thanks.
12: How are you?
0: I'm doing great. So you guys are Brooklyn-based, and your brother and sister. So how did you guys start playing together? I mean, you guys have known each other for a little while here. What made you decide to start making music together?
12: Well, Ben's a couple years older than I am, so we've both been involved in music forever, but I kind of always looked up to him and our other brother, Sam, for musical inspiration. So when I was younger, I was kind of always asking Ben to drum on some of the songs I was writing or help produce. And then as we got older, our styles kind of merged together and it made more sense. And then Paper White formed.
11: Yeah, it sort of started. Katie was writing these songs in high school just on a keyboard and with Logic 7 or something, whatever it was at the time. And she came up with these really cool kind of like postal service sort of ideas. And we never really worked on anything like that for a while until this past year when we thought maybe we should try to go back to that, try to find that sort of electronic meets a more sort of songwriter top line. And that's how it came together.
0: Yeah, it's interesting you bring that up. The music sort of does sort of walk that line between kind of big sort of synth pop. But also still with some of that little more intimate feeling, when especially into the verses, with sort of sweeping into the big hooks there. So how does that work in sort of a live performance where you have to balance those two sort of musical persona, if you will?
11: Well, we're still figuring it out. Every show we do is slightly different. We're working with a lot of like electronic instruments and backing tracks and things like that, but trying to get the most

0: physical, emotional side together.
1: Yeah, and you guys, as you said, so you started making music together as a group this year, and you've already got some shows with Betty Who, the Australian pop singer, who's really, I'm sort of surprised she's not even more popular as she is in the United States yet. But
2: right,
0: yeah,
1: you guys played one show so far with her, right? Or
0: mm-hmm.
2: Yep.
1: How what was
2: yeah,
1: that
2: we
1: like
2: played,
1: to play on a big stage?
2: It was in Connecticut actually, and it's at this kind of small place called The Space, which I've heard from the locals is kind of like it was the place where everybody in high school would go and play with their alt rock band. So it was kind of a funny vibe, but just tons of really cool people came out to the show, like very like pop loving fans of Betty's, and
0: mm-hmm.
2: and it was a really fun show. I think Betty Who was testing out some new material on them, so it was sort of an experimental show for everybody, but it was really cool. It was really awesome.
1: Yeah, Betty Who will be coming down to the D.C. area. I think she's playing here next week. When you're starting out, how do you sort of try to make your name in the music scene? We've got a lot of pop bands, especially in the New York area. What do you try to do to set yourself apart and make a name for yourself in the pop scene?
0: Well, I think the biggest thing that we focus on is first and foremost, writing a good song. And this isn't a bad thing, but a lot of times bands are really focused on just production and making it danceable, and that's great. But we really try and focus on, you know, classic songwriting, getting a vibe across, getting a message, and then everything else kind of follows after that. And I think that can kind of help set us apart a little bit.
2: Yeah, I think it has to start with the music. And more importantly than that, even, or I guess the songwriting is the music, but, you know, start with the songwriting, and then you can sort of wrap it in whatever aesthetic shell that you want to. For us, we happen to be doing this synth pop thing right now, but who knows, a couple of years from now, we might change that slightly. And then that kind of mentality, I think, just stems even further past the music, like how we decide to release our music, what blogs we try to get to post for us, and just do it, just trying to do everything the right way, or the way that we, you know, imagine things happening, especially because we're independent and have that control to do that, so.
1: Yeah, you mentioned sort of the independence to be able to work like that, and I think that in this sort of the internet age and the information age, at least, it's a lot easier to be able to do that. So you've got three songs out so far. Your most recent one, "Take Me Back," is quite the track there. What are your plans sort of in the near term in terms of, are you guys going to be making music, or are you going to try to get out, do more shows, or just a little bit of both here and there?
2: A little bit of both. We have a couple new songs that we're going to be releasing before the end of the year. And then, other than that, we've just been writing like crazy in the hopes that we can come up with another larger chunk of songs that we could maybe, you know, put towards the full length next year, or at the very least an EP.
1: So, now, if there's any artist, people often say living or dead, but I think it's more interesting to sort of to couch it in reality a little bit. Of all of the artists currently active, who would you love right now to get a call from saying, we want you guys to play with us or open for us or something like that?
0: Ooh, good question.
2: Yeah, I don't know. I mean, well, you know, Betty Who, they've been friends of ours, or Katie's known them for years. They went to the same school together. So that's certainly like an honor and a really fun band to get to play a few shows
0: with. Yeah, absolutely. We're really excited for them. They're, like you said, you know, you're surprised Betty Who isn't bigger than she is, and we think she will be. So we're definitely

0: thrilled to be a part of that.
1: Yeah,
2: but I guess...
1: Oh, go ahead, sorry.
2: Oh, I don't know. Besides that, I'm just trying to think of some of the bands that we like. I mean, we love all the Brood stuff, love the Churches stuff. I mean, there's so many bands that could call, and we'd be super psyched to get to play a show with or collaborate with or whatever.
1: Yeah, there's a lot of great music, a lot of great bands, especially that kind of fit in with a lot of that same vibe. Are there any sort of interesting places that you guys are sort of try to draw inspiration from? I know a lot of bands, they pull from different types of art or completely different genres of music than what they play. Is there anything sort of unique where you try to draw inspiration from?
0: Well, I know our music or this genre has definitely been compared to the 80s, and I think Ben can draw some inspiration from there, but I know that I personally am pretty into the Motown era, and I think that sometimes that can kind of secretly seep into maybe melodies or lyric ideas, and it's not as maybe, I don't know, you can't really hear it as much as maybe other influences, but I think it is there.
2: Yeah, and just going back to the 80s thing, that was sort of, you know, we decided that we were going to try this electronic aesthetic, and I'm not necessarily like a huge fan of the 80s, that's not that I'm not, but it was more like we looked at the music, at the electronic music that was happening then, and there was an organic quality to it, and that seemed to match, like we were talking about before, Katie's more like singer-songwriter kind of background. That sort of organic electronic sound seemed to match her aesthetic better. But now we're kind of like, we're pushing it a little, we're always pushing it to be a little bit more modern, but finding that same balance. So we're constantly experimenting with it. But I guess indirectly, we did have a huge influence from music from the 80s because of the, at least for the aesthetic of the music.
1: I could definitely hear that and hear the Motown a little bit too if you really really listen for it. Well, Paperwhite, thank you guys so much. Your most recent single, Take Me Back, check that out on their website. Very good stuff out of Brooklyn. Thank you so much for joining us here on WRGW.
2: Thank you.
0: Awesome.
2: For having us.

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0: 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Oh, crap. I messed it up.
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7: 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This is Cross Country. This is a show where I kind of tell you guys about different country artists from each state every week. So today we're going to be talking about Oklahoma, which I feel like is kind of I don't want to say underrated, because a lot of people are from there and are, like, a lot of country music comes out of there, but I feel like it's kind of overshadowed by its neighbors. Like, I mean, Texas being right there is not maybe the best for their recognition, I'll say. However, Oklahoma has played a huge role in, like, the development and commercialization of country music, especially with the popularization, and this is, I will say, this is a similar story to Texas.

really, for lack of a better word, popping off until a little bit later than the East Coast. And especially in Texas and Oklahoma and those kind of surrounding areas. So, yeah, and it's also, like, geographically central, like I said, to a lot of, like, important country music states. Like, in Oklahoma, you're not necessarily close to Appalachia, but you're, like, one state away from Kentucky. Like, you still have a lot of those influences of, like, people moving there, or people, artists specifically, who moved to Nashville and then moved back to that, like, central southwest region, because, like, that's a big part of country music, is kind of leaving Nashville to get big and then going home. So I feel like a lot of that is going on there as well. And then you also have different sounds coming from the Midwest. You have, like, the Bob Dylans and the Johnny Cashes from Arkansas and Wisconsin, I think Bob Dylan is from Wisconsin. You have those kind of influences. And then, of course, you have, like, Texas and Arizona and a lot of the, like, red dirt kind of, or, like, original sounding country music that comes from Arizona and New Mexico specifically, with a lot of, like, indigenous and, like, Mexican influences. First, I'm going to be talking about Woody Guthrie, who I did not know was from Oklahoma until today. If I had to guess based on his music, I would have said, like, Pacific Northwest or, like, Northeast. He was not, like, giving me Oklahoma per se. But he was born in 1912 in Okama, Oklahoma, and he's known for, like, his kind of unique start of this, like, activist country folk genre. I mean, all folk music has kind of been progressive in nature, I want to say, but I feel like he was one of the first people who, like, brought it away, not away from, but used some of the blue class struggles or, like, storytelling that we see in traditional folk music and kind of brought it to, like, a bigger stage and more, like, popular. And he was very political, whereas maybe, like, the people who were first bringing up this folk genre were more focusing on, like, the personal issue than, like, the political issue. Or, like, the broader, like he was pretty severely blatant in his message. But he kind of became his voice for, like, the working class, like I said, like, very political. This was a time where, like, a lot of unions were forming. And he first wrote This Land Is Your Land as a critical response to what he felt was, like, an overplaying of Irving Berlin's God Bless America, which I think we should let that sink in for a second, the political climate, and that's what I have to say about that. And he ended up serving as, like, this kind of mentor for future artists. Like, he ended up kind of guiding Bob Dylan through a lot of his early career before he passed away. Woody Guthrie unfortunately passed away very young, at about, like, 56, because of medical issues. But let's play This Land Is Your Land.

I just love that song. I think it's like such an important song to listen to today. Also, for those of you who didn't know, Woody Guthrie was famous for playing a guitar that read, "This machine kills fascists" on it. So I don't know how much more kind of political you can get than that, especially in that day and age. Next up, I have a cover of "Shallow" by Garth Brooks and Trisha Yearwood. Now, I know what you may be thinking. Why? Why do you have that? Garth Brooks is obviously like one of the most recognizable names in country music, and especially coming from Oklahoma. Unfortunately, his music is not available on any streaming platform. And I, as much as I like Garth Brooks, and my mom really likes Garth Brooks, was not gonna buy his music on iTunes, unfortunately. But he does have some covers up on Spotify. So, we're working with those today. But he was born in 1962 and released his debut album in 1989, which kind of launches like country rock blended style career, and he rose to fame with his album No Fences, which kind of helped bring country to like a larger, more mainstream audience, because he kind of has like a traditional country like storytelling slash sound, but he has these like this man knows how to get down at a concert, you know what I mean? Like there's fire, there's water, he has some crazy concerts, and I think that's kind of what like got him a lot of his popularity too, was like the effect of a Garth Brooks show and the appeal there. And yeah, he also has like kind of a rock sound to him. I mean, this song that I'm gonna play for you guys is, it's not gonna do him justice, unfortunately, just because it's a cover, it's not an original song. Also, this song is slow, so like you're not getting a lot of that rock sound, but I still did want to play some Garth Brooks, even though I don't really like have access to a lot of his better stuff. So without further ado, this is "Shallow" by Trisha Yearwood and Garth Brooks.

That was just a little taste of Garth Brooks, if you will. Next we have Reba McEntire, also like one of the biggest icons. She has guest like hosted, I think, on The Voice before, which I say because next I'm playing Reba McEntire and then I'm playing Blake Shelton. And Reba was born in 1955 in Choctaw, Oklahoma. And her story is kind of funny because she got like discovered by singing. She grew up in a rodeo family, so this girl is super, super cowgirl. And Red Steagall, who I haven't heard of, but I'm presuming was like a big enough name to get her. Big enough name to get her kind of recognition. He saw her at her local rodeo singing the national anthem and like encouraged her to pursue a career in Nashville and kind of like helped her get her first big deals. And she became pretty successful in the 1980s and then expanded into acting and. She has a show called Reba, which I believe aired from like 2001 to 2007. And yeah, and then after that, I have Fancy by Reba McEntire. And then after that, I have Blake Shelton, who I have Sangria by him. He grew up in Tishomingo, Oklahoma, and he moved to Nashville at just 17 to pursue a career in country music. And he gained like pretty, he got pretty popular pretty quickly. And his first album titled Austin was released in 2001, and that one became pretty popular. And then he expanded beyond music, obviously, when he became a judge on The Voice for. I think the last like I don't know like over 15 seasons probably he's been a judge on The Voice, and that's actually where he met his wife Gwen Stefani, which is my favorite love story. I just think it's so cute that like they're so different and they're together. But yeah, I hope you guys enjoy some Reba and some Blake Shelton.

That was some Carrie Underwood. I didn't know she was from Oklahoma until I was doing the research for this show, but she got famous from winning American Idol in the fourth season in 2005. Next up, we have some Zach Bryan. He, again, like another very controversial figure in country music. He has a lot of allegations of domestic violence and such. But for the sake of this show, I'm going to play a few of his songs. He was born in Okinawa in Japan and, like, moved when he was very young to Ulaga, is how I want to say it, Oklahoma. Uloga, maybe? It's O-O-L-O-G-A-H. And he got his big break because he started, like, releasing demo tapes and, like, raw footage of him singing on YouTube. And then he released his first album in 2019 named Dan, after his late mother. And then a couple of songs after... Actually, no, one song after Zach Bryan, we have Toby Keith, who was born in 1961 in Clinton, Oklahoma, also, like, iconic country musician. And he worked in oil fields, like, when he was first starting to make music, which kind of inspired his, like, working class image. And then he moved to Nashville in the early 90s, where he released Should Have Been a Cowboy, which is still one of the most, like, recognizable, like, country songs or country hits of all time. And he's known for, like, his kind of patriotic music, very, like, 4th of July celebration-esque. So I hope you guys enjoyed that.

0: 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Bye-bye.
1: Seriously, Lana, call Kenny Loggins because you're in the danger zone from Top Gun. Would you say we'd be venturing into a zone of danger? Well, yes, obviously. No, but I mean, how would you phrase that?
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1: Whenever I feel that someone tells me I can't do something, I go out and accomplish it.
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3: Inside Mets, the Montu double team comes. 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
1: Stuff like that motivates me.
0: We used to go out there and have fun. We both still love it.
1: I shoot for the moon.
0: And I told him, just be ready. This time's going
3: to
0: come.
3: Elliott driving all the way home. This is Samantha Bondu. He slams it home with authority.
0: This is Danilo Pinnock, former George Washington Colonial.
1: This is Fosman Zabasa from the Dallas Mavericks.
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2: Hey, this is Pete Francis. 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
4: Hello, everybody. Good morning. Welcome to Apple Slices on WRGW. I am James, DJ James EJ. We are here for another morning where we are running through the Apple Music 100 Best Albums list. One song from each album, one slice from each apple. Or I guess the 10 albums. Well, the episode is the apple, and then there's 10 slices of the apple. Is if you're a visual learner there. But today we have the next set. This is our second episode. Next 10 albums from 90 to 81. And I'll just run through them real quick. Today we have Back in Black by AC/DC from 1980, The Fame Monster Deluxe Edition by Lady Gaga from 2009, 1965's I Put a Spell on You by Nina Simone, 1991's Blue Lines by Massive Attack, 1994's My Life by Mary J. Blige, 2018's Grammy Award winning Golden Hour by Kacey Musgraves. Sorry, I low-key don't, like, I don't know if I should do research on these, probably, because that, like, I just know that off the top of my head. It won Album of the Year, but maybe some of these other ones did. 1993, Doggy Style by Snoop Dogg. 1975's Horses by Patti Smith. And finally, oh, not finally, Get Rich or Die Tryin' by 50 Cent from 2003. And After the Gold Rush by Neil Young from 1970. We have one song from each, so I think we should just get into it. We are going to start off with What Do You Do for Money, Honey by AC/DC. Once I actually turn on the extension for this laptop so it actually plays and I don't just stand here with nothing playing like an idiot. All right, here we go.

one husband, one wife. What he got? Two people sentenced for life. I'm exploding with youth and with

All right, that was Marriage is for Old Folks by Nina Simone, and now we're moving on to Daydreaming by Massive Attack.

That was Be Happy by Mary J. Blige. And if you're tuning in, we are 5 songs in. So halfway point of 10 songs, going through the 100 best albums, Apple Music list. You already know what it is, but we're here. And now we are moving on to Love is a Wild Thing by Kacey Musgraves.

0: say what's up to my slick Rick. 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But for those who with me,
1: now we are moving on to the heavily censored version of Lottie Dottie by Snoop

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Another boy was sliding up the hallway. He merged perfectly with the hallway. He merged perfectly with the mirror in the hallway. The boy looked at Johnny. Johnny wanted to run, but the movie kept moving as planned. The boy took Johnny. He pressed him against a locker. He drew

0: sees the possibility. 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There's no sea but the sea.
1: Possibilities
0: there's no keeper
1: up there.
0: Of the key.
1: There's a wall of possibilities.
0: Possibilities one
1: up there.
0: Who sees.

0: All right. That was Horses.
1: No, sorry. That was Land by Patti Smith off of Horses. Apologies.
0: Oh. And now we're getting into Gotta Make It to Heaven by 50 Cent.

0: All right. That is all I have for you this week. Thank you for tuning in to episode 2 of Apple Slices, running through the 100 best albums list from Apple Music. I am DJ Jamesy J. James, live here at WRGW this morning. That last song was Don't Let It Bring You Down by Neil Young from his album After the Gold Rush. Yeah, we're ending a little bit early this week, but I hope you enjoyed if you listened all the way through that. And I will see you next week. What do we have next week? Let me do a little preview with my extra time here. Dead air. Hold up. See it. Okay. The Wikipedia page for this list is like now like purple and says you visit frequently, but then of course the one time I actually need to find it quickly, I can't find it anymore. Sorry, let me talk a little bit louder, especially after how loud I played that 50 Cent song. I need to speak up a little bit. Next week, who do we got? Eminem, Lana Del Rey, Elton John, Madonna, Bad Bunny, Missy Elliott, Nine Inch Nails, Steely Dan, SZA, and Kraftwerk. Pretty good combination, not gonna lie. So I'll see you then, and let me get these spots playing. Because I feel like I always am like, and then that's all, and then it's just nothing. So let me get those up. All right, thank you guys so much for coming in, you know, metaphorically to the studio with me tonight, to this morning. Sorry, I'm a little tired right now, but that's why we have this show, to wake everybody up and wish everyone a great day. So yeah, get to it, guys.
1: 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Fine.
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6: I'm Nicholas Cage. I've been sleeping in a bus station and living off circus peanuts and cherry Mountain Dew. I need the money real bad, so I'm here doing radio spots. 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
7: Hey, this is

Good morning. Hello, hello, and welcome back to Webweaver. Today's episode is on desire, more specifically, the desire to know, to understand, to have. So I want to start my web weaving today by reading a poem that inspired this theme, and it's a long one, so bear with me. So this is Asking Too Much by Andrea Gibson. I want you to tell me about every person you've ever been in love with. Tell me why you loved them, then tell me why they loved you. Tell me about a day in your life you didn't think you'd live through. Tell me what the word home means to you, and tell me in a way that I'll know your mother's name just by the way you describe your bedroom when you were 8. See, I want to know the first time you felt the weight of hate, and if that day still trembles beneath your bones. Do you prefer to play in puddles of rain or bounce in the bellies of snow? And if you were to build a snowman, would you rip 2 branches from a tree to build your snowman arms? Or would you leave the snowman armless for the sake of being harmless to the tree? And if you would you notice how that tree weeps for you because your snowman has no arms to hug you every time you kiss him on the cheek? Do you kiss your friends on the cheek? Do you sleep beside them when they're sad, even if it makes your lover mad? Do you think that anger is a sincere emotion or just the timid motion of a fragile heart trying to beat away its pain? See, I want to know what you think of your first name, and if you often lie awake at night and imagine your mother's joy when she spoke it for the first time. I want you to tell me all the ways you've been unkind. Tell me all the ways you've been cruel. Tell me, knowing I often picture Gandhi at 10 years old beating up little boys at school. If you were walking by a chemical plant where smokestacks were filling the sky with dark black clouds, would you holler, poison, poison, poison, really loud, or whisper, that cloud looks like a fish, that cloud looks like a fairy? Do you believe that Mary was really a virgin? Do you believe that Moses really parted the sea? And if you don't believe in miracles, tell me, how would you explain the miracle of my life to me? See, I want to know if you believe in any god, or if you believe in many gods, or better yet, what gods believe in you. And for all the times you've knelt before the temple of yourself, have the prayers you've asked come true? And if they didn't, did you feel denied? And if you felt denied, denied by who? I want to know what you see when you look in the mirror on a day you're feeling good. I want to know what you see in the mirror on a day you're feeling bad. I want to know the first person who ever taught you your beauty could ever be reflected on a lousy piece of glass. If you ever reach enlightenment, will you remember how to laugh? Have you ever been a song? Would you think less of me if I told you I've lived my entire life a little off key and that I'm not nearly as smart as my poetry? I just plagiarize the thoughts of the people around me who have learned the wisdom of silence. Do you believe that concrete perpetuates violence? And if you do, I want you to tell me of a meadow where my skateboard will soar. See, I want to know more than what you do for a living. I want to know how much of your life you spend just giving, and if you love yourself enough to also receive sometimes. I want to know if you bleed sometimes through other people's wounds, and if you dream sometimes that this life is just a balloon, that if you wanted, you could pop, but you never would because you'd never want it to stop. If a tree fell in the forest and you were the only one there to hear it, if its fall to the ground didn't make a sound, would you panic and fear that you didn't exist, or would you bask in the bliss of your nothingness? And lastly, let me ask you this. If you and I went for a walk in the

So both of these songs are kind of about wanting to understand somebody inside and out, wanting to know about their past and wanting to understand the way that they think about their present and future. I Wonder by Rodriguez specifically reminds me of an art installation by Tracy Emin called Everyone I've Ever Slept With. This artwork is made up of a tent, and on the inside walls, she stitched the names of everyone she slept with. But the catch is that it's not just romantically. She's highlighted everyone she remembers sharing a bed with. What I think is really important to note about this piece is that she's highlighting the intimacy implied by sharing such close quarters, no matter what the relationship may be. And I think there's also something to say about the idea of memory in this artwork. Everyone she's included in this tent is a reference to a memory, not her present. So now I'm going to sort of shift gears and play some music about yearning, desiring someone you already have or have had, or desiring something different with somebody already in your life, and sort of the influence it has on your present and your emotions. So yeah, up next is Futile Devices. Actually, no, up next is Brandy, You're Fine Girl, then Andromeda, then Work Song, then Futile Devices, and I'll talk about the artists and the lyrics afterwards. But yeah.

All right, that was a lot of music. I'm gonna kind of go through and highlight some lyrics from each of those songs. So going all the way back to Brandy, You're a Fine Girl by Looking Glass, the lyrics that I kind of wanted to emphasize here are, Brandy wears a braided chain made of finest silver from the north of Spain, a locket that bears the name of a man that Brandy loved. He came on a summer's day, bringing gifts from far away, but he made it clear he couldn't stay. No harbor was his home. And later the song says, Brandy walks through a silent town and loves a man who's not around. Brandy's desire, her yearning for this sailor who loves her but can't stay because he loves sailing, he loves exploring more. Her desire for him is keeping her away from anybody else, away from other connection, away from whatever, because she only loves him. So I just thought that that was interesting and definitely a good, it relates well to this episode. Next up was Andromeda by Wiseblood, and in that song I wanted to highlight the lyrics, love is calling, it's time to let it through, find a love that will make you, I dare you to try. And then later she says, treat me right, I'm still a good man's daughter, let me in if I break, and be quiet if I shatter. So kind of throughout this whole song, she starts off like missing somebody who used to be in her life, and then she's kind of coping with all of that, and then she realizes she's ready to desire someone, to love someone new again, and she's calling on the universe to send her somebody new. And I just think that also relates really well to today's theme. And then Work Song by Hozier is a man of yearning, a man of desire. I could have picked a lot of Hozier songs, but I wanted to do Work Song because I really like the lyrics. The ones I wanted to highlight are, when my time comes around, lay me gently in the cold, dark earth, no grave can hold my body down, I'll crawl home to her. His desire for this woman, for the love of his life, is so strong that not even death can stop him from coming back. He cares so much for her, and so much, like, he lives for her, he dies for her, like, everything is for her. And I think that kind of desire is just really beautiful. And then lastly, Futile Devices by Sufjan Stevens. Sufjan Stevens is also definitely a desire kind of guy. A lot of his music could have fit really well, but Futile Devices is probably one of my favorite songs of all time. The lyrics, and when you play guitar, I listen to the strings buzz, the metal vibrates underneath your fingers, and when you crochet, I feel mesmerized and proud, and I would say I love you, but saying it out loud is hard, so I won't say it at all, and I won't stay very long. I think that this, like, section of lyrics is so beautiful, and he does something that I really like here, and there's a term for it, but I forget what it's called, but he's really hyper-focused on actions of this individual, just like it's a small, almost not meaningless moment, but to an onlooker maybe meaningless, but he's so just obsessed with this person. He is listening to the strings buzz when they play guitars and watching the metal vibrate underneath his fingers and is mesmerized by him crocheting, and then all of a sudden it zooms way out and it gets really serious and it says, and I would say I love you, but saying it out loud is hard, so I won't say it at all. And I think that that's just a really, one, beautiful technique to kind of emphasize, like, the nitty-gritty of desire and, like, how you notice everything a person does and how you, I think that it was really well written about desire. And following this, I actually have a quote by Sufjan Stevens that goes like this. Perhaps we don't like what we see, our hips, our loss of hair, our shoe size, our dimples, our knuckles too big, our eating habits, our disposition. We have disclosed these things in secret, likes and dislikes, behind closed doors with locks, our lonely rooms, our messy desks, our empty hearts, our sudden bursts of energy, our sudden bouts of depression. Don't worry. Put away your mirrors and your beauty magazines and your books on tape. There is someone right here who knows you more than you do, who is making room on the couch, who is fixing a meal, who is putting on your favorite record, who is listening intently to what you have to say, who is standing there with you, face to face, hand to hand, eye to eye, mouth to mouth. There is no space left uncovered. This is where you belong.
So that's, CFNs even said that. So I think just as, it's important to kind of note, just as much as we desire someone, we have the same craving to be desired right back, to be understood, to have somebody stand before you and prove that they understand and that you are what they need. Like, they, their life is incomplete without you. I think we all kind of want that. This notion also kind of reminds me of a performance art piece called The Artist is Present by Marina Abramović, a Serbian conceptual and performance artist. So this performance art lasted 736 hours and 30 minutes. She sat in the museum's atrium inviting others to share silent eye contact. Though many were strangers, they had a desire to sit before her and be known by her, even if it was just for a few minutes. I think that this has a lot to do with the fact that most of us just want to be seen truly, especially in a world that has so much to do with curating the way you're perceived by all. We want someone to look past that and find who we really are. So up next are more songs about needing someone, desiring someone, wanting someone to be yours and to understand. So next is I'm on Fire by Bruce Springsteen, I Want Someone Badly by Jeff Buckley, and then Love Takes Miles by Cameron Winter, and then finally I've Been Waiting For You by ABBA. So yep, and I'll be back on in a bit to talk about lyrics.

Okay, so I'm back to talk about the lyrics of those songs. The first one, "I'm on Fire" by Bruce Springsteen. I'm sorry. I really like the lyrics. "Sometimes it's like someone took a knife, baby, edgy and dull, and cut a 6-inch valley through the middle of my skull. At night, I wake up with the sheets soaking wet and a freight train running through the middle of my head. Only you can cool my desire." So, I don't know. In this song, in this scenario, he's talking about this girl that he's in love with, obsessed with, like yearns for, desires for, and it's like eating at him, his desire for her. He needs her to cool his desire, as he says. Like, he compares his need for her to somebody like literally cutting through his skull and a freight train running through his head. Yeah. So I think that this is a great example of, I don't know, like desire consuming your life, I guess. And then in the same way, we have Jeff Buckley's version of "I Want Someone Badly," where he's just repeating. I mean, there's a lot of lyrics here, but he's repeating basically, "I want someone badly. I need someone badly." And with each iteration, it gets more intense as he's saying it. So I just think that, again, definitely. Sorry, I just got a text from my mother, so I was looking at that. But just something to think about when you're thinking about desire. And then after that, "Love Takes Miles" by Cameron Winter. I love this song. Some lyrics I like in it that I want to highlight are, "Love will call when you've got enough under your arms." I think that this is like, I don't know, just a great way to think about it, that like love, desire, yearning, it finds you when you're least expecting it. You're not really thinking, okay, who can I be obsessed with, who, whatever. But you meet somebody and all of a sudden you think, I need them in my life. I want them in my life. I want to know them. I want them to know me. And then later he goes on in the song to say, "I need somebody sent down from the sun that talks to me how you used to." So now he's thinking about somebody who he had in his life, who he misses, who he yearns for still, and he needs the universe, he needs God, he needs somebody to send him someone new that he can think of the same way, so that he can stop thinking of this person. And then I really like the last little part of it where he says, "You better start a walking, babe. Love takes miles," because he's kind of alluding to the fact that like love is this, it's hard work. It's a journey, and you can't just like fall in love like that. I mean, sure, like love at first sight, whatever, but you have to put the work in. You have to know somebody to have somebody know you fully. That's the only way that love works, and that's a journey. And then lastly, "I've Been Waiting for You" by ABBA. I like how it goes from like, "I've been in love before, I thought I would no more, managed to hit the ceiling. Still, strange as it seems to be, you brought it back to me, that old feeling." And then later it says, "You thrill me, you delight me, you please me, you excite me, you're something I'd been pleading for. I love you, I adore you, I lay my life before you, I'll have you want me more and more." So kind of similar to "Love Takes Miles," she's at first singing about how she has been in love before, how she thought that that was like the most in love she'd ever been, and how she kind of wants it again, and then she falls in love even harder and cares even more about this person, though it seems not possible, and that she just wants to do anything for them and wants to know them and wants her to have her, wants them to have her. And this actually reminds me of "The Artist Is Present," which I talked about earlier, by Marina Ambrosvac. I don't have it in front of me anymore. But during that 700 something hour performance art piece, somebody came and sat across from her that she recognized, and it was her long time ago lover and kind of artistic companion who had done a lot of performance pieces with her, and then they went their separate ways. And I think it was really meaningful for a lot of reasons to see him again, to know that he still cared, that he still wanted to see her, and I think it brought back a lot for her. I also, and I might be making this up because again I don't have this in front of me, but I am pretty sure that when they had done this art piece together and had, I don't know, decided to walk away from each other after that, and they wouldn't see each other again until one of them was dying, I think was their promise. And I fully could be making this up, but I think that having that added on as a layer is kind of crazy. So, anyways, now
we're reaching the end of today's episode. I want to end it with a message. Don't stop desiring, even when it gets scary, even if it doesn't work out. Continue to dream of, to yearn for knowing others, caring for others. Keep asking questions and keep being yourself, and someone will desire you just as you do them. Thank you to everybody who tuned in today. I think that I will be talking about maybe the environment next week in my episode. I'm not sure yet. Yeah, and I'm going to end today's episode with a song by Derek and the Dominoes, or Eric Clapton, called Layla, which is a great song about desire. He's, in this song, desiring his friend's wife or girlfriend. I don't remember what she was to him. So that's interesting. But anyways, yep. So that's all for me for today. Please enjoy Eric Clapton. This is Layla by Derek and the Dominoes. My gosh.

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0: 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And it was good. Damn good. So good that they called it Fox.
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4: Inside Mensabonsu, double team comes. 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
4: 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A lot of scene
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0: 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I know how big letters should be. 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

0: situation. Block letters and cursive look good together. And then you go to write
1: District Radio.
0: And you totally forget the lesson you just learned with
1: WRGW.
0: You're like, yeah, but the past is the past. Surely more letters will fit in the same space.
1: WRGW.
0: How old are you? You're 13, perfect age. You'll be sitting there, and you go, look at me, I'm 13, and I love
1: it. 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
2: Presumably, for something like that, you'd be using a very large number of microphones, wouldn't you?
9: Hello!
10: Hello! This is Educational Void with Sophia and Joanna.
9: And today we're going to be talking, we have a lot of good topics.
10: Should we introduce our interns first?
9: Okay, we can introduce interns, guys. This is huge.
10: Because this is super exciting. we had one intern. So the history of Educational Void for our listeners, we started it when I was actually a freshman, my second semester, and then Sophia, our co-show host right now, was my intern, actually.
9: Yeah.
10: And then we continued it into our sophomore year, and then we had to, like, low-key cancel everything because, one, of scheduling conflicts, and then, two, we went abroad. But we're back!
9: We're back!
10: Yeah, after, like, a year and a half. But, yeah, so we had an intern before, and it's really exciting to have two on the show. I'm sorry, I didn't, like, give y'all a heads up, but, like, if you guys just want to, like, say your name.
9: Okay, wait, yeah.
10: Yeah, and then we have to, like, figure out the mics first. Okay,
9: we can do brief introductions.
10: Yeah, just be like, hey, like, this is your name, and then, like, yeah.
11: Hi, I'm Brooke, I'm a sophomore, and I'm super excited to be an intern this semester. Yay!
12: Hi, guys, I'm Chloe, I'm a freshman, and I'm also super excited to be a part of GW Radio.
10: Wait, awesome.
9: Yay.
10: Okay.
9: So far for this semester, we've only had two episodes, and now we have two interns, so it's, like, so perfect.
10: Yeah, it is.
9: Yeah.
10: Essentially, we were telling the interns beforehand, but basically, our show, we pull different articles, and then we have, like, different segments throughout our show, so that, like, for the first segment, we'll talk about one article, second segment, a different article, and then we always have, like, a goal based off of, like, the segment that we're doing, or, like, a topic that we talked about, and at the end, we do this, like, weekly report, which we'll, like, have the interns also join in during then.
9: Yeah.
10: But essentially, what was our first topic, Sophia?
9: So we have pulled this piece from The Atlantic, and it's called The Joy of Being Asked to Help by Isabel Fatal. So, essentially, well, what does she say, Joanna?
10: Well, she said just, like, well, okay, so, essentially, our show, we talk a lot about, like, community and, like, basically, like, a lot of Gen Zers are, like, feeling very lonely, and so I think, in general, like, The Atlantic, The New Yorker, all of these, like, big publications always publish a lot of stuff like how to build community and like how to meet people and stuff. And so The Atlantic like often does this like kind of consolidation of a bunch of different articles together from Atlantic writers, and then it's like a theme. So then I think this one specifically was on the joy of being asked to help. So Sophia, when someone asks you to help, how do you feel?
9: Okay, well, the article like specifically talks about how like,
10: well, it's not really, it's like more like a compile.
9: But like, the point is like to combat America's like individualism, and then also like
10: epidemic.
9: Yeah, our loneliness epidemic, and also the fact that like if people ask you for help, some people might feel like uncomfortable, but I feel like if someone asks me for help, I'll like do my best to like.
10: Well, okay, then this like also gets into the case of like, do you get like, I get annoyed when people ask me for help.
9: Yeah, I know you do.
10: Hey!
9: No, but I feel like, a good example of this is, like, picking someone up from the airport.
10: Okay, so, yeah, would you, like, so, like, what type of friendship would you do that for?
9: I feel like if someone asked me, I'd be really, like, honored. I'd be like, I would try my best to drive to the airport. I don't know, like, that's kind of scary because, like, the airport is, like, really a stressful place, but, like.
10: So you would do it for, like, someone that you, like,

0: basically, like, one of the last things that, like, that's, like, a mom, like, writing this. And she was, like, saying, like, one of the last things that someone, like, that your teenager will ask you for help is driving. So she, like, did this whole piece on, like, how, like, driving is, like, this, like, kind of, like, coming of age. Because it's, like, the last thing that your kid will, like, ask you for help on before they, like, leave for college.
1: Dang, that's a good point. I didn't think about that.
0: But... yeah, I was gonna say it's just like I feel like everyone's like own philosophy on asking for help is kind of different because like some people find it like a huge inconvenience. Like for other people.
1: Yeah.
0: So they never ask.
1: Yeah. But I feel like the point is like it's good to be asked. Like if it's like it's in some cases it's nice to be asked for help because they're like, oh, like they want my help.
0: Mm-hmm.
1: But you don't think that.
0: No, I think it's like I think it depends. Like, I think it's, like, for, like, I think I get annoyed when it's, like, someone that I don't know that well mm-hmm. that's doing it. But I don't know. Yeah.
1: I guess it depends. What's another example that...
0: okay, yeah.
1: We've, like, recently...
0: oh, moving.
1: Oh, yes.
0: Because we had a friend who, like, I don't know, who... like, I also think it's, like, some people, like, they think it's, like a one-way street, like they'll just like they'll just always ask and they won't offer.
1: Yeah,
0: we have a couple friends like that.
1: No, we don't.
0: Yes.
1: Okay, well, not we're not gonna name
0: but he like no. I was just gonna say is like I feel like there was I remember our friend okay we're not yeah he was like, does anyone want to help me move? Like he would post on his Instagram.
1: Oh my gosh,
0: story.
1: Okay,
0: do you remember this?
1: I was forgetting who we're talking about.
0: We were at home.
1: That
0: so
1: was funny
0: help,
1: though,
0: but we were literally like, I don't think he would ever help us if we...
1: perhaps. But yeah. You never know. Also, like, our other friend who helped us move, like, we were just like, wait, we just, like, buy you dinner after.
0: Did
1: so,
0: we end up
1: yeah.
0: Doing that? Okay.
1: Yeah.
0: That's good.
1: Well, because, like, we were, like, already going to dinner. So.
0: Yeah.
1: But it was, like, funny.
0: Yeah.
1: Yeah. I guess it just depends. It's very circumstantial.
0: It is very circumstantial.
1: But I feel like if someone asks me for help, I try my best to help them the best I can. But then I kind of, like, worry that, like, them asking for help, it's, like, not, like, the standard of help that they were, like, looking to get. So I was, like, I really try my best.
0: Wait, this is, like, reminding me of, like, okay, so Sophia really wants to help. Like, she really...
1: oh, yeah.
0: She really wants to help. And this is reminding me because, like... so we one time went to Costco and it was like super stressful whenever we go to Costco because it's like we don't have a car here in DC, so then whenever we go it's like we're like hauling all this stuff back to like our school, and then like we always have to like Uber if it's like a bunch of stuff. Mm-hmm. And then mind you, it's like really cold outside, really dark, like Costco's like basically closed, there's like we have, like, so much, like, stuff in this cart. And then Sophia was a cart pusher at Wegmans as, like, her part-time job. And so she sees this guy who's the designated cart pusher at Costco. The Uber is here. And, like, me and our other friend, Eldon, are, like, trying to get the stuff into the car. And so, like, we're, like, because the Uber is, like, really stressful because he's, like, wait, like, we gotta go. Sophia, like, decides to go help the cart pusher. Because, but mind you, the cart pusher didn't even ask for any help. Like, he was just, like, there pushing the carts, and you were just like, I have to go help him.
1: Because, let me explain this, you missed a big detail, was the fact that Joanna was, like, yelling, like, help him, and
0: she thought that it was the cart pusher.
1: She was talking about helping our friend with, like, the car, our groceries, but she just was yelling at me to help him, so I was like, okay, like, I'm so looking around, let me help the guy, like...
0: But this is literally like what do they say in the airplane? You have to put on your own mask before you put it on for other people.
1: That's true. But not all the time. Like that's like not all the time.
0: You have to take care of yourself before you can take care of other people.
1: Yeah, I guess.
0: No, anyways, that's just like an example of like Sophia's always willing to help. She's always willing to help. Whereas for me, I'm a little bit more hesitant about it.
1: I don't know if that's always true though.
0: Yeah. Well, I was going to say it's, like, not a good thing to be, like, kind of hesitant because it's, like, I don't know. I, like...
1: But I feel like I've gotten in, like, awkward scenarios because, like, if someone, like, I don't know, drops something. Oh, yeah, the other day on the street,
0: oh my God.
1: Someone was walking back from Whole Foods and they had, like, plastic bag of, like... fruits, like big melons, and the plastic bag broke, it ripped right in front of me. I was like, oh my gosh, like let me try to help you. And then like

0: I couldn't help him. Like, it was like that thing. Like, I was worried. Like, I tried to help and I like failed to help. So then it was like really awkward because like he's like, wait, just like leave it. Like, there's no bag.
1: Wait,
0: like,
1: no, you put. But you have to explain the story better. You put more stuff into the bag. She like, so there was like this other bag next to them. And so she started putting the melons into the next bag. Then she picks it up and then it
0: all ripped. All ripped. So I'm like, I'm so sorry. Like, that's an example, like, don't help. But it's like another example where I'm like trying to help, but then it's like, oh, like awkward because my level of help is not adequate.
1: Yes, yeah. Also, I was going to say, I remember, like, there's this girl, I don't know if you know her, there's this girl on TikTok who, like, is trying to meet her, like, boo thing through, like, falling. Have you seen this?
0: It's wait, yes.
1: Falling in love. Yes, like, she just, like, falls on the streets of New York. Like, she just, like, intentionally, like, trips.
0: I think I've seen this.
1: And then one time, so, like, oftentimes, like, a guy that she's, like, interested in, she'll, like, fall in front of him, and then, like, he'll be like, are you okay? But typically, these guys are very, like, not like very like helpful and considerate. So then it was like really funny because like one time there was this time that she was like falling, like she fell in front of this guy that she thought was cute, and then she fell, and then the guy just like stood there and like watched her fall.
0: Wait, I think I saw that
1: one. And then like this like other random guy like came up to her. She was like carrying like a printer or something. And then this other guy came up to her and was like, are you okay? And then the other guy was just like, the other like guy that she thought was like originally cute, like he just like stood there and was like, yeah.
0: Wait, I'm pretty sure I saw that video. And yeah. Then the comments were like confused why, like,
1: well, they were just like flaming him.
0: Yeah.
1: But it's like, I don't know, I feel like that in that case, like, you can be Sophia overcorrects and then like some people undercorrect and don't do anything. So it's like you gotta have to find the middle.
0: Yeah, it's true.
1: But yeah, I don't know what I would do if I like fell and this guy was just like watching me fall and then just like stood there. Like he didn't do anything. She like had all these groceries and like her printer, and then he was just like standing there while like other people like helped her pick everything up.
0: That's really weird.
1: Yeah,
0: maybe like, well, it was in New York, right?
1: Mm-hmm.
0: I feel like people in New York, like, they don't like,
1: no, I feel like New Yorkers are like decently like,
0: sometimes
1: they say they're like not nice but they're kind. Like a northeast thing.
0: Yeah, I guess.
1: Oh, for background, Sophia's from the Northeast, and then I'm from so then we've also talked about this, like, the varying, like,
0: well, I'm confused why you would not be, like, more, like, open to help if you don't have, like, Southern charm or whatever it's called.
1: Wait, I would be...
0: Like, wouldn't you be more prone to help if you have, like,
1: if you
0: Southern
1: grew up in,
0: courtesy,
1: like,
0: or whatever?
1: I think that's true, but also, like, I feel like after coming to D.C., like, I become more cold.
0: You've changed.
1: I've changed.
0: It's changed you.
1: It's changed me.
0: I feel like... Depends on the circumstance.
1: Well, I just think it's, like, really funny that you're always, like... I don't know. You're, like, always, like, aware of, like... You know what I mean?
0: Aware of, like, where I can help out.
1: That's She's always even, trying to help.
0: That's not even that true. Mind you.
1: What do you mean?
0: Like, I don't think I'm always aware. I think it's just... I think that the situations, like, come to me.
1: Yeah, honestly, yeah. Like, I feel like you just, like, attract that type of energy.
0: Oh, okay. Yeah, like, I feel like I just, like, walk around and I'm like, oh.
1: You see, like, all this stuff happening.
0: I could try to help. Also, sometimes help, it just means, like, an extra set of hands.
1: What do you mean by that?
0: Like, they're not asking for that much. It's just like, wait, like, I'm here right now. Like, I can, like, be of assistance.
1: Mm-hmm.
0: So, like, why would I not if, like, they need it?
1: Yeah.
0: If they need, like, another body.
1: No, yeah.
0: We need bodies.
1: No, yeah. That's true. Do you, like, get happy when people ask you for help? Like, are you, like, wow, like, are you, like, heartwarmed? Is your heart warmed by that? Well, I think it's, again, it's, like, what is it? It's like we talk a lot about this on our podcast, on our show, is like the price of community is inconvenience.
0: Yeah. But what was the flip side?
1: This was really funny, is that we saw this like article that was like the price of, no, community is also at the price of inconvenience. No. Of con in whatever.
0: That doesn't make sense.
1: It's basically, it's basically just saying that community is like could also be inconvenient. And it's like the cost of being part of the community, like, people were saying, like, oh, you have to pay for, like, all these small, like, costs. Like, I think this person is just, like, kind of, like, annoyed that they have to do all this stuff, but he was, like, basically saying, like, oh, like, in order to, like, do a movie night, you need to buy a Netflix subscription. And then, like, which I feel like this book is just, like, a recession indicator, in all honesty. But it's, like, he was just basically saying, like, oh, if you buy, like, going out to coffee with a friend, another cost. Like, I think, like,
0: oh,
1: he's just saying, like, there's actually, like, real life costs to all of these things.
0: Oh, I guess. Yeah, which I definitely don't really think that's just, like,
1: but I think he's just, like, annoyed that he has to, like, pay for
0: these. Maybe. Yeah. But I don't know. There's, like, free activities, so I think he's just,
1: yeah, being kind of dramatic. You could just, like, go walk in a park, like, genuinely, like, go find something free to do.
0: But I feel like, generally speaking, it is, like, harder these days.
1: Yeah, it is.
0: Because it's, like, every time you leave the house, what, you're, like, down $30.
1: Genuinely. Oh, my God. Genuinely, like, everything is, like, at least, like, $12 to $18 now. I don't know how many, like, what is that TikTok that we saw? I don't know how many $12 to $18, like, transactions I could take.
0: Yeah. No, like, seriously.
1: It's, like, insanity. Okay. Should we take a break?
0: Yeah, we'll take a break, come back with our next topic, but we'll talk soon.

0: 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I'm your show host, co-show host, Joanna.
1: And I'm Sophia.
0: Yay. And then our previous topic was the joy of asking for help. And now we're going to talk about... basically, like, so a lot of our articles come from, okay, sometimes they're, like, really, they're not always, like, super reputable sources, which might be, like, not great. But, yeah, we sometimes get it from Instagram, sometimes get it from, like, Atlantic, New Yorker, things like that. So,
1: Sorry, guys. Today's is from Aya Connects on Instagram, and it says, people can't read a book. People can't read a room because they can't read a book. The contingent relationship between the literacy of the mind and the heart. So it's basically saying 54% of American adults read below a sixth grade level.
0: That's, like, really concerning.
1: Yeah, it's not great. But
0: basically, okay, can I explain?
1: Yeah.
0: It's basically saying, like, reading teaches you a lot of, like, interpersonal skills, like, learning how, like, you can, essentially learn how, like, the other person thinks and stuff, and then by not being able to read, like, the fact that, like, so many adults aren't reading books anymore is, like, an indication of, like, how people can't really read a room. So do you agree or disagree?
1: I think that there's definitely a correlation, but that doesn't mean, like, it's, like, a one-to-one relationship, I feel like.
0: Yeah, definitely.
1: Obviously. But I feel like if you're a bigger reader, then you might be better at, like, I guess, reading a room. Because you don't think so?
0: I think so. But I'm, like, I don't think that's, like, the one. Like, it's what you're saying. I don't think that's a one defining factor.
1: No, for sure not. But, like, in general, if, like, well, I feel like the article is pretty, like, surface level a little bit.
0: Yeah.
1: So if we take it at, like, face value, then, like, yeah. Like,
0: yeah.
1: People might who, like, read a book, but okay, let's flip it. Like, people who don't read, you think that they cannot read a room?
0: Well, no, that's not flipping it. That's the same thing.
1: No, but, like, we're focused on people who, like, do read.
0: Yeah.
1: And oh, if you can't that read, they can read rooms. So we think that's true. But, like, people who don't read, they cannot read a room.
0: I think.
1: Really?
0: No, I don't. No, I, like, I mean, I feel like when I'm, like, oh, that person, like, social skills are kind of interesting, I'm not, like, oh, do they read books? Like, it's not, like, something that, like, but I guess it's, like, she's bringing up, like, a new idea and, like, is, like, saying, she's, like, and she's, like, finding a gap in, like, how people are acting, and, like, she's trying to establish whether or not it's correlated to reading books, which I think I could see. It's, like, I also, like, okay, maybe this is a theme for this semester. Is Sophia... Wait, okay. Not jumping the gun, but Sophia started reading a book this week.
1: You're jumping the gun.
0: And that was one of her goals for the week.
1: Yeah.
0: Yeah.
1: But...
0: Like a fiction book, not like a... Not like for a reading. Yeah.
1: But... I don't know. I feel like... I think it's more getting at the fact that 54% of Americans struggle to read.
0: I don't think it's, like, they struggle. They just don't pick up a book.
1: Well, their reading level is at a sixth grade level.
0: I wonder where she even got this statistic.
1: Yeah,
0: I don't know. Is it, like, people's, like, after, like, college, people just, like, their reading level just, like, deteriorates? Like, is that what it's going on?
1: I think it's, like, reading for pleasure has completely, like,
0: evaporated.
1: Dropped. Yeah. Like, not completely, obviously, but a lot of, like, many people you will not catch. But actually, I saw this thing that said that, like, men, like, more people than ever are at libraries now, but it was, like, a recession indicator.
0: Sorry. No, I was gonna say, I feel like it's, like, I saw this thing that was, like, the people who, like, Barnes and Noble is, like, booming. Like, yeah. it was, like...
1: Really? It's so expensive there.
0: It's so expensive. But it's, like, it, like, the one in Georgetown just opened up, and they're, like, opening up all their old locations that, like, died. But it's, like, funny because, like, you think that they're, like, you would think that literacy is up, but it's actually, like, people who are reading are just, like, reading a lot, and then, like, that's, like, that's a huge minority of the population, and then the rest of the world is, like, not reading any books, but the people who are reading a lot, so then that's why it's, like, oversaturated, like, the statistics are, like, kind of skewed, because it's, like, people are, like, well, the book sales are up, but it's just because, like, people who read a lot are already reading a lot.
1: That's true.
0: Yeah.
1: I guess that makes sense.
0: Yeah.
1: But maybe people are starting to read more. Like me. Just kidding.
0: Hasn't even finished a book.
1: I started one chapter. Well, because my Kindle's broken.
0: Yeah, she was like finagling with it all night because she couldn't figure it.
1: Not true. I think I spent maybe a good five minutes.
0: And then she gave up. She's like, I'm gonna download the Kindle app on my phone.
1: Yeah.
0: But okay, this is something that I noticed is like there's this thing, like Atlantic and New Yorker have also published this where like basically people aren't like the amount of words that we use, like the type, like the amount of words that we use in daily conversation has like decreased from like the 1980s or like whatever, like 1970s to like 2026 now.
1: Yeah.
0: And it's like, I can tell because like, I don't know, sometimes like the conversations that I have at school, I'm like,
1: I think that's like, because our,
0: maybe that's really elitist or whatever.
1: Yeah.
0: Stop
1: that. I think that our conversations have been filled with like,
0: brain rot.
1: So like maybe like we're not using the same level and like types of words as like the 1800s or whatever.
0: Yeah,
1: which like makes sense. I'd hope we were like evolved a little bit. Like,
0: well, I don't know if it's an evolution of a good evolution or a bad evolution.
1: Yeah, it's true.
0: Who knows?
1: Maybe like simpler.
0: Yeah,
1: I think, yeah, language has become simpler.
0: Okay, so if someone can't read I don't know what I was gonna say.
1: Someone like, who can't
0: Who doesn't read?
1: Okay, I feel like an example of this is like at the coffee shop, like the interaction between like a barista and like the customer and like the cashier.
0: Mm-hmm.
1: That's like a very like, not like scripted interaction, but like if anyone in the scenario goes off script, the chances of someone like getting upset or like, wait, that was weird, or like thinking about it, or like even going online and being like, I had this really weird like thing happen to me today. Like, it's like very high. Like,
0: yeah.
1: So it's like,
0: but I feel like that's honestly pretty high chance, because at the coffee shop or like at a restaurant or whatever, like you, like when you work a service job, you realize there's a lot of weird people in the world.
1: funny people.
0: Weird.
1: Funny.
0: Weird. Sophia, like, that's like, you would think they're funny.
1: I know. Yeah, that's like why I'm like correct. I guess.
0: Don't you think?
1: That what, service job?
0: Well, yeah. Like, do you miss Jersey Mike's? Sophia worked there for how many years? Part time.
1: No shame.
0: Yeah, literally no shame.
1: I don't even know anymore.
0: I feel like you were on and off for a while.
1: Well, yeah, because I went to school, but then I would go back and then
0: Wait, I was gonna say, it's like honestly nice to have like a service job that you could go back to.
1: I know, yeah.
0: Like that, like they'll be like, wait, just like come back.
1: I was really lucky.
0: Yeah, and it pays really well.
1: Yeah, I was really lucky.
0: But Jersey Mike's got bought by private equity.
1: I know. Well, I know I was trying to buy some stock in Jersey Mike's, but I couldn't.
0: You
1: wait, did I tell you?
0: They IPO'd? I didn't know that.
1: Figure out how to do it. Yeah, they went on IPO on Robinhood.
0: On Robinhood?
1: This summer, actually.
0: Dang.
1: And I was trying to figure out it, and then I couldn't figure out, so I closed the app.
0: Well,
1: I was like, guess I can't.
0: I think after the IPO is when the prices skyrocketed, because I told you about this.
1: Oh, it's high now?
0: Huh?
1: It's really high now?
0: No. I was going to say they're regular sandwich prices, because my dad went, and he was like, $25 for a sub is like low-key insane.
1: $25? Did he tip?
0: I feel like he probably tipped like a couple of dollars. Yeah. But I was like, dang.
1: And then
0: he kept complaining about the price of it, but then he was like, it was really good though.
1: Well, because I remember when I would work, like people would just hand me a 20 and then like I'd keep the change. So it was like,
0: wait, so how much was their sub?
1: Like 18 something.
0: Oh dang.
1: Yeah, for a large, like the
0: foot long.
1: Yeah, well, okay. It's like over a foot long.
0: Wait, so what is the J Mike's way? We're like getting so off topic, but what is the J Mike's way? Is that like the sauce?
1: Yeah, it's like the onions, lettuce, tomato.
0: Yeah, but that's the whole argument. I remember, like, I don't know too much about PE, private equity, but I was gonna say, like, a lot of people always say, like, whatever something gets bought by private equity, it all
1: the quality
0: always goes down.
1: Quality goes down, prices go up.
0: Yeah, and then eventually the business like fails.
1: I'm so surprised that they were so, but I'm so surprised that Jersey Mike's got bought out.
0: Why?
1: I don't know.
0: People really liked, like, I feel like when you go, like, when you were working there, I feel like there's a lot of regular customers.
1: No,
0: people really like
1: people
0: it.
1: People really like it, but I'm just surprised because I didn't foresee, like, I didn't think about it happening.
0: Yeah.
1: Because, like, before it was just, like, franchise and, like, people could own it, however. And, like, they were still corporate and they would, like, come and check that you were doing, like, standards and stuff. So I guess it was bound to happen. So, like, I don't know.
0: Yeah. But, wait, what would be your, like, dream? This is so off top, whatever. what would be your dream job? This is something that, like, when I was doing peer advising, one of them was asking, as like an icebreaker, what would be your dream job if money didn't matter?
1: Oh, I think I've answered this recently to someone. I did answer this recently to someone. I said a food critic. A food critic, but only good food.
0: What does that mean?
1: Like, I don't want to be a food critic that has to, like, go try, like, bad food.
0: That's the whole point, though. Is that you have to, like, rate it on, like, a scale.
1: But only, and, like,
0: in comparison to each
1: good
0: other.
1: Good food.
0: I don't know what that... You need to, like, expand more on that.
1: I guess, like... Well, I don't really know exactly what a food critic is.
0: Food critic is, like... Like, if you want to be, like, bougie, like, the Michelin, like, you would go to, like, Michelin, like, people tried to get a star, and then you would, like, go and sit, and then, like, but you can't, like, you can't tell that you're a food critic. That's the whole thing about Michelin, is, like, pretend that you're, like, a regular customer.
1: Well, yeah, I would love to do that.
0: Yeah. But I feel like you don't, like, don't get mad at me, but I feel like you don't like, fancy food that much. Like, obviously you like it, but I feel like, when it's, like, super, super fancy...
1: Yeah, I'm not.
0: Like, I feel like you're not the biggest fan.
1: Michelin, like, restaurants.
0: No, yeah. Like, some of them are just the BB Gourmand, like, the regular one. Okay, ask me.
1: Did you know? Oh, okay.
0: Wait.
1: She just wants to share.
0: I'm sorry. Okay, then go. Then go. Then go. Go. Go. Did you know what?
1: That the Michelin, like, how it, like, got created. Was it, like...
0: Yes, my mom told me about this.
1: Yeah, to the tires.
0: It's literally the tires. Yeah. It's because they wanted people to explore more of the world. So that they, like, crazy? So that Michelin was like, we're going to start this, like, food thing. And then
1: so
0: they, like,
1: interesting.
0: It's so cool. It's awesome.
1: So what's your dream job, I guess, if money didn't matter?
0: Thank you for asking me this question.
1: Yeah.
0: I was thinking about it recently. I think I would be a comedy writer.
1: Oh, yes. Yeah, she has good crowd work.
0: What? Okay, after I said that to Sophia, like, she's never going to let me live it down.
1: Yeah, I won't.
0: I don't think I have good crowd work. Whatever.
1: Well, we said it depends on, like, the crowd.
0: Yeah. But I was gonna say is, like, comedy writing, I don't know, it just seems like really, like,
1: it's really hard.
0: It's so hard.
1: Yeah.
0: Like, you could write something down and think that it's, like, good, and then, like, no one laughs, and then you're like, well,
1: yeah. What comedy shows have you been to?
0: I've, like, stand up or, like, just, like, sketch?
1: Both, I guess.
0: Okay. I've been to John Mulaney. I've been to Rami Youssef.
1: Okay.
0: I wanted to go to Seth Meyers, but I couldn't. And I've also been to Seth Meyers' show. I've been to Marcelo Hernandez, and then I've been to, like, some stand-up, like, some open mics before.
1: Wait, nice.
0: Yeah. And I really want to go to SNL, but SNL's hard.
1: Dream.
0: Well, like, it's pretty easy. Like, I think it's also free. It's like all the NBC stuff is free. You just have to get in line early.
1: Wait,
0: enough.
1: We should so do that.
0: You want to go?
1: Yeah.
0: Wait, let's go. But it's like we would have to be in New York on a Saturday, which I don't think
1: that's
0: is too
1: not
0: hard.
1: That's not a hard ask.
0: That's privileged, oh. Sophia. Oh.
1: Just mad.
0: Yeah. You know
1: Why
0: I'm
1: are you
0: right.
1: getting upset? Because I'm literally saying that we can go.
0: Okay, yeah, well, let's go. I just feel like in the foreseeable future it might be difficult because, like, one, we're graduating.
1: So very,
0: it's like,
1: very long.
0: Probably, like, in a couple of years if we're both in New York at the same time.
1: Oh, wow, so we're never going. Okay.
0: What? Don't say that.
1: Just kidding. It's easy for, yeah, we'll figure it out.
0: But yeah, but I just, like, I don't know. And I also listen to, like, a lot of, like, so, like, Seth Meyers is, like, really into podcasts recently. So he has, like, three. So I listen to, like, most of them. And then I also listen to Amy Poehler's podcast, which is really, really good.
1: Wait, do you listen to these podcasts when you're, like, running?
0: No, I listen to them when I'm, like, cleaning or, like.
1: Oh, when are you cleaning?
0: just irritating. Oh, my God. I clean sometimes. This is okay. So Sophia is not always cleaning, but Sophia has a lot more like OCD about that than I do. So then like, and she does it when she's stressed. So then like, whenever I'm like, wait, I'll do it, and then you're like, no, it's fine.
1: I just have to do it right now. Like, I'm doing it right now.
0: And so like, obviously with that, I'm not cleaning as much as she does. So she's like, but I clean sometimes.
1: No, I know you could. I was like, when you are cleaning, I'm like, I didn't realize you were listening to a podcast.
0: No, yeah. I think like I listen to the podcast more when like I'm knitting or like, yeah, I have to be like doing something instead of like, I can't just be like sitting there. Like,
1: yeah.
0: I don't like I, it's like music I could do like when I'm like walking around, but like I have to listen to like a podcast when I'm like doing an activity.
1: Oh, so you like can't sit in silence?
0: Oh my god, like don't.
1: Well,
0: can
1: I'm
0: you?
1: Just asking. Yeah.
0: No, you cannot. No, you always have. She always has an AirPod in. It's like so. It's always like this like creeping little thing. Like I'm in like the kitchen. And I'm like trying to talk with her. She's like, what? Like I'm like, and then I look around at her other ear. And I'm like, oh, there's an AirPod in there.
1: Okay, one AirPod is not like
0: airport.
1: One AirPod is not like disrupting my hearing that bad.
0: No, I'm not saying it about hearing. I'm just like, why can't you sit? Like, why can't you do stuff in silence?
1: Well, arguably you would be like, wait, put an AirPod in if I was like playing my stuff out loud, because you're like, it's so loud.
0: Well, also like, she's gonna dox me right now. I listen to a lot of stuff out loud in the room. Yeah, which is I think that's like, don't get mad at me. I think that's like a sibling thing. It's like we're okay with like, I feel like.
1: Playing it out loud,
0: like not like at a quiet, oh, okay. like I only have it like at like one.
1: Yeah, I think it's a little higher than
0: what.
1: No, I think it's true because I think when I was like at home, when I'm at home,
0: yeah,
1: I always have like an AirPod in because I don't need like my parents to like hear what I'm watching on TikTok. So like I'm just like used to it.
0: Yeah, and also I think like as an only child, like in your room, like you can just like play it out loud. But yeah. Then like I feel like you're like more cognizant of like.
1: Someone that else
0: but,
1: there.
0: Yes. But with like siblings, like me and my sister, like we'll watch stuff and then we'll just like play it out loud. But it's like both like at a quiet like thing. And then if she's too loud, I'm like, you need to turn that down.
1: Yeah, that's what she says to me before.
0: And then one time I was watching, the other day I was watching a K-drama and Sophia was like, can you like use your AirPods?
1: It was at like 1 in the morning.
0: Which was so funny.
1: Mind you.
0: But what was our first topic? Can you read a room?
1: I guess.
0: Do you think you have
1: good... read more than me and I don't...
0: She doesn't think I can read a room.
1: I think that you can.
0: Do you think you can, Do you think you can crowd work?
1: No. Like, I think it depends on the crowd, always.
0: So true.
1: Yeah, so we're gonna take... We're gonna take another break and then we're gonna come back for our weekly report and goal.
0: Yeah.
1: So we'll talk soon.

0: Hello, we're back for our final segment of Educational Void
1: with WRGW.
0: I'm Sophia.
1: I'm Joanna.
0: And we have two interns today. So, wait, we can turn y'all on. And we're going to do our weekly report. But do you want to talk about our goal first?
1: Yeah, so every week we have a goal. And last week we were talking about, strangers. No, that's a bad way of, saying what we were talking about.
0: Community, and going up to people again.
1: Yes, and, getting out of our comfort zone.
0: Yeah.
1: So I didn't talk to, a stranger per se, but I talked to someone that I, haven't talked to before. Basically, we were up till 1 a.m. in the library doing our GIS lab, and then, there was this kid at the library the next day who I knew from our class. And I feel like once you're a senior, people don't really talk in class. It's kind of just go to class, head down, leave. So then with him, I've seen him around before, but I was I have never talked with him before, but I really needed help on this lab.
0: Really needed help.
1: So I was hey, please help.
0: Yeah. So you achieved your goal.
1: I half achieved my goal.
0: Yeah.
1: Okay, and what about you?
0: My goal was, my Kindle has been dead for,
1: your whole goal was to charge your Kindle.
0: Yeah.
1: And she did it.
0: I charged my Kindle because it's been dead for, literally 12 months. So.
1: A year?
0: Well, I've been, carrying it around.
1: Have?
0: Okay. Yeah. But I charged it because I was I need to read a book. Because we were, combating the literacy crisis one by one.
1: So with us.
0: Yeah, just with us. So then I downloaded I went above and beyond. Just kidding. And I downloaded this one book off Amazon. It was 99 cents.
1: You bought it?
0: It was only 99 cents.
1: Instead of that 99 cents, you could go to the library and get a library card.
0: I haven't gone around to that. But anyways, we're going to work on that.
1: Okay, so now we do our weekly report, which stands for reading. No.
0: Well, we don't have our goal for next week.
1: Oh, before we begin, our goal for next week is, your goal is to finish your book.
0: Yeah.
1: My goal is to be a little bit more inclined to help people out and to also be happier when people ask me for help.
0: Yeah.
1: Okay. I sound like I
0: don't like to help. Which is not true, but
1: I like to help. I feel like it's when it's overbearing, whatever. Okay. So now our weekly report,
0: do you guys want to make goals?
1: Yeah.
0: Yeah. So based on our articles and what we talked about today.
1: So we talked about joy of asking for help or asking to help.
0: Be helped.
1: And then what was the second one? Can't read a book.
0: Can't read a room.
1: Can't read a room.
0: So what are your goals? And then we can follow up on these goals next week.
1: It's also okay if you
0: don't have a goal. It's okay.
2: I think so far, the first couple of weeks here as a freshman, I've been asking a lot of help just from, random students, teachers, professors. So I think going off of that, a goal would be for next week is for me to offer more help to other people. Mm-hmm. Even though I know, all of us are stretched thin, I think it's important to, stay grounded in that and, always, give because you're getting so much from the community. So goal is probably, ask people if they need help.
0: Wait, I really that.
3: Okay, see, she had a better prepared answer than I do. I don't know, maybe some sort of little act of service this week would be nice. I should definitely work on doing something like that. And also, unrelated, I kind of want a bagel this week.
0: Oh.
3: Yeah. Mm. So I think that's on the list.
0: Wow. Okay, that's awesome.
1: That's a good one. Okay.
0: That's good.
1: So now we can do our weekly report, which stands for reading, eating, playing, obsessing, recommending, treating.
0: Treating.
1: So reading. What's a book that you're reading?
0: I downloaded the one book I read. It was Falling Into You, because it's fall now. So I was this is perfect.
1: The cover is I'm not hating because that's the books that I read, but it's those cute little girl boy, and then
0: so we'll see how it goes. It might ruin my brain even more, but that's okay.
1: Mm-hmm. I'm reading a book about this art therapist at a psychiatric hospital.
0: What's it called?
1: Shy Creatures.
0: Okay.
1: So hopefully it'll be good. Yeah, I'm excited. Are y'all... Also, you could just say what you're reading for class, too, if you haven't reading a book.
2: That's so funny, because literally, as I started college, I've been getting back into reading.
0: Oh!
2: I have a Kobo instead of a Kindle. I've been a Kindle.
1: Oh, I haven't heard of that.
2: I recommend a Kobo.
0: Okay.
1: So okay.
2: So I've been reading Dark Places by Gillian Flynn.
1: Okay.
2: I don't know if I'm mentioning the author, but it's really good. It's a thriller, so I'm hoping to finish it.
1: Wait, libraries. That's awesome.
3: I actually bought a new book the other day.
1: Oh, fun.
3: Yeah, I traversed up to that little bookstore in Georgetown.
1: Oh, Bridge Street, I think.
3: Yeah. And I got a new copy of Dune. I've never read Dune.
1: Oh, awesome.
3: But
1: wait, that'll be good. That's also a hefty book, so you'll have that for a while.
0: Okay. Eating.
1: I feel like we've been
0: eating.
1: Hey, what?
0: You're like, tell them your weekend plans.
1: Okay.
0: Is that treating?
1: No, it's eating.
0: Okay.
1: So, well, you're also partaking in this. So, on Friday, we're going to Joya Burger. Have y'all been to Joya Burger before?
2: No, what is that?
1: It's like, so, also, if you guys, like, want to try Filipino food, it's the same owner as Purple Patch, which is like classic Filipino food, which is in Mount Pleasant, mm-hmm. I think. And then Joya Burger is like Filipino burger. And then they have ube ice cream, which is like the reason why I'm trying to go.
0: Yeah.
1: So we're going there on Friday. Before Fall Gig, which y'all should come to Fall Gig. It's also on Friday. It's like 7 p.m. with WRGW. And then on Saturday, we're going to Barcelona.
0: Yep.
1: With our friend who's coming in town. And then it's a lot of food. Wait, actually, this weekend is kind of crazy. I'm gonna be spending a lot of money on food. And then Saturday, I'm also going to Dolan, which is Uyghur food near zoo. And then on Sunday, I'm going to Astoria with my friends. This is like weeks in planning. Like, we're not like doing this spontaneously, but like, yeah, we like booked reservations.
0: It's time for you to go to Astoria, though.
1: Yeah, I've been wanting to go to Astoria since like sophomore year. So
0: just get like a lot of like.
1: Yeah,
0: hearty.
1: Astoria is like dumplings and stuff.
0: Yeah. Okay. Where is it again?
1: I don't know. I've never been.
0: Right.
1: 14th, I think.
0: Okay.
1: Yeah. What about you?
0: Yeah. So some of that. And then I'm also going to the Cheesecake Factory. So I'm like really excited about that.
1: What do you get at the cheese? Like, what do you get? Like, what's your go-to?
0: I like the burger. Or pasta.
1: Okay.
0: The pasta dishes are really good.
1: Okay, yeah.
0: Yeah.
1: Okay, what about y'all?
2: I just recently discovered this place called Soul Spice. It's like a
1: food.
2: Yeah, but it's like nice. Korean food bowls. So I think that maybe you either want to Grubhub or take the metro up there.
1: That's
2: to
1: fun.
2: Get it. But yeah, I definitely want to go to eat this weekend.
1: Yeah, that'll be good.
3: It is Concord grape season.
1: Oh.
3: Yes, and they're really big where I live. We have a lot of vineyards, so I've been craving some Concord grapes. So I know Wegmans is like the only place that sells them around here. So I think I have to go to Wegmans.
1: Wait, dang.
0: Oh.
3: Yeah.
1: What's so special about them? Like, what's different?
3: I think the way that the skin pops off of the grape and then the texture of the grape is more like a gummy than yeah, it's delicious. You guys
1: that
3: need
1: sounds
3: to.
1: That really good. Wait, wow. I should try to get them.
0: Yeah, at Wegmans?
3: Yeah.
0: Where is there a Wegmans? Like,
1: there's one in like Tyson's.
3: Yeah.
0: Oh, like that's the closest?
1: Far. Yeah.
0: Okay.
1: Dang. Wait, but I want to try that.
0: That's good.
1: Like sounds fun.
0: Yeah.
1: Okay. Playing. So that's like more, you could either be a game or also like music. So what have you been listening to?
0: Actually, I played the Wordle recently. I'm like trying to get back into the Wordle.
1: Okay,
0: I feel like we could start this back up.
1: Okay.
0: So I know some people never stop, but you know.
1: Yeah. What I've been listening to, oh, okay, this is what I've been listening to. I listened to Folklore because I was really disappointed about Life of a Showgirl Encore, so that in order to get back into, like, the fall mood and also just to, like, feel better about, like, Taylor Swift and her demise, I've been listening to Folklore instead. Yeah.
2: I've been an avid mini crossword player. I've been in the New York Times, but ever since they got rid of that, I've been trying to switch over to the, I think it's the Washington Post crossword.
1: Okay.
2: So I've been trying to do that every day, but it's really hard, so I want to do
3: that. I'm a big Washington Post crossword girl,
2: yes.
3: But then usually when I start to get sick of it, I'll switch to, well, this is a recent thing actually, but I've been getting into like Sudoku.
1: Oh.
3: Yeah. When it gets too hard, I just like switch tabs.
1: Yeah. Wait, that's a good one.
0: Wait, I heard Sudoku is like really good for your brain.
1: It is. Okay.
0: Yeah.
1: Obsessing. Probably, this is the same thing, but I feel like there's just a lot of discourse about Taylor Swift recently, so I've just been like,
0: really, you've been into that?
1: Not into it, but I've just been like following it.
0: Okay.
1: But that's like kind of boring, so if anybody has anything else.
0: I feel like I've been obsessing over like just planning out my days, like I just like a lot of like moving parts.
1: Yeah.
0: And especially because fall break is coming up.
1: Yeah.
0: So I've just been like, wow, it's a doozy.
1: Yeah.
0: What about you?
2: I've been obsessed with, you know, like, you can make stickers on messages, like, your
1: yes!
0: This is
2: so many
1: I'm a fan.
2: I just spam, like, these stickers, or I just make my own, but I messages.
1: Wait, that's funny.
3: Oh, all right, okay, judgment-free zone.
1: Yeah,
3: I have this, I got this game on my phone, and I was victim to one of those ads where it's like, play this game and earn money. So, okay, I haven't put any money into it, but I've been playing Bubble Cash, and you shoot the little bubbles, and they explode, and, like, you win a dollar, quote-unquote.
1: Wait, that's fun.
3: So,
1: wait,
3: yeah.
1: That's awesome.
0: Wait, that sounds fun.
1: Okay, recommending. I recommend everyone to, like, have cherish this time before fall break. I know that midterms are coming up and it's, like, really stressful, but I think still, like, try to, like, you know, do something for fun with your friends before fall break,
0: yeah,
1: I guess.
0: That's
1: yeah.
0: a good one. I recommend that everybody tries to get a good eat, whether that's, like, a bagel, Korean food, like, just, like, YOLO.
2: I've been really loving just journaling every night, like right before I go to bed.
1: Wow.
2: Even if it's for 5 minutes, it kind of like helps me clear my thought and just kind of like winds me down.
1: That's
0: nice.
1: Good.
3: Yeah, I think kind of on the same note as that, like slow down a little bit, because I know it's midterm season and we're approaching a lot of stuff, and I've been really stressed. And just have an outlet, have something to do that like takes away from
4: so
3: that.
4: True. That's a good one.
1: Okay, treating. I feel like my treat is all these meals that I'm having this weekend. That's kind of a lot. So, yeah.
0: Yeah, I feel like Good Eats is a good bit. It's, like, a really good treat.
1: Yeah.
0: Like, it's, like, fun. Yeah, and it's social, so.
2: Mm-hmm. Wait, tea is treats, right?
0: Yeah, treating, yeah.
1: Ooh. It could be, like, food, or it could be, like, anything that you're, like, doing, concert or something.
2: Oh, low-key, I've been going to the dining halls to get, like, their cookies.
0: Ooh.
2: I don't know why, but they've been really hitting.
1: Wait, that's so fun.
3: I'm supposed to go to, I'm going to West Virginia this weekend.
1: Oh,
0: ooh,
1: is
3: yeah.
1: it for trails or anything? Or?
3: No, it's my friend's birthday, so she decided we're going to rent an Airbnb and,
1: oh.
3: like, go to the middle of nowhere.
1: Wait,
3: so.
1: That's awesome.
0: Oh,
1: wait,
0: that's fun.
1: That
3: yeah.
1: was super good. Well, yeah. Okay, this was really fun. This is so awesome as, like, a first show for our interns. We're really happy to have them here, and we're really excited for the rest of the semester with our interns.
0: Yep.
1: And, yeah, so this is Educational Void with WRGW. We'll be back next Tuesday
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3: Inside Mensa Bantu, double team comes. 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

0: I just got 100. I just put 100 gallons in the Sprinter. I just put 100 gallons in the Sprinter and it can't fit in there.
1: I got too many. 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
0: And I got too many.
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0: gonna last me the few nuggets.
1: 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Gonna last me a few minutes. 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
3: 3 days ago, we bought what we thought was a puppy for the studio, and it ended up just being a baby wolf. You know,
0: that was a wolf cub. Then grew exponentially.
3: Yeah.
4: Wait, we can't. We have to start the...
5: Hello?
4: Hello.
5: Yes. Okay, we're on!
4: Yeah, we're live on air.
5: Finally. I hope everyone can hear us this time.
4: Yeah, no, I think we're good. Our mic volumes are turned up. I think we figured out the technology finally.
5: Mickey did, not me.
4: Hey.
5: Well, anyways, welcome back to another episode of
4: World in Stereo.
5: And I'm back. I'm not in New York anymore, so.
4: Yay. But I am still sick, however.
5: Oh, okay. Everyone's sick right now.
4: Yeah.
5: Everyone's getting the flu, the frat flu, too.
4: Oh, my God. Yes.
5: Shout out.
4: If I sound like I smoked a pack, that's why. Like, I've just been sick.
5: It's okay. Knock on wood.
4: Yeah.
5: Okay, so for today's episode, we have a pretty exciting one for Miki and I, because mm-hmm. we love this topic.
4: Yeah, like, spoiler, it was so hard to pick songs, because we kept being like, wait, I love this one.
5: Wait,
4: I love this one.
5: Wait, it's in my top 10. But we did narrow it down, so hopefully you guys can listen to some good music and enjoy that. But today's episode is about the British invasion.
4: Oh my God, I hope everyone guessed that. I don't know if everyone listening is following Instagram.
5: Probably
4: but
5: not.
4: But we released a post on Instagram, because we're trying to do that more often,
5: yeah,
4: about the episodes, that was like, essentially, like, guess the topic, and then, I hope you're ready for this invasion. British flag.
5: All caps.
4: British flag.
5: I hope you guys are very astute and picked up on it.
4: Right, picked up on the clues.
5: Mm-hmm. Well, anyways, we're going to be talking about historical context first.
4: Yeah,
5: you have to go.
4: The British invasion. The British music invasion.
5: We have to rewind a little
4: of
5: bit.
4: Of rock and roll.
5: Mm-hmm.
4: We have to clarify, because they've invaded a lot.
5: Oh. You're right.
4: Yep.
5: Okay, so we can start with the spread of rock and roll internationally. Do you want to take it off?
4: Yeah, I mean, we like talked about this last time a little bit, how after it became a huge booming thing in America, it started to spread internationally a little bit too. My favorite part was when I was talking about the Soviet Union, and they had already classified jazz as like bourgeoisie.
5: Whoa.
4: And then, yeah, like they like did not want American imports, which, like, okay, sure. But then they classified rock and roll as, like, super capitalistic, which is, like, yeah, like, I would say the American music market is pretty capitalistic.
5: I mean, I think it's, like, I don't mean to be, like, outwoking but it's just, like, everything turns, like, capitalistic.
4: Yeah, everything is capitalism.
5: Point, which is sad, because it's, you know, music is art.
4: Yeah, everything is capitalism. Like, everything is tuberculosis by John Green.
5: Wait, shout out. Anybody who's read that book... I actually haven't read it yet, but I've heard a lot of great things. Anyways, I'm getting sidetracked. So in the 1950s, rock and roll spread from the U.S. to the U.K. via movies and radio, and typically they would be pirate stations. Like, they would pirate them.
4: Oh my God! Don't like quote me on this, but I love pirating. If anyone says I said that, no, I didn't.
5: She's like the master pirater, if you can.
4: I'm the master.
5: I don't know.
4: Arr.
5: And rock and roll giants such as Chuck Berry, Buddy, Elvis, and Muddy Waters all gained popularity, which were all artists that we covered in the last episode, or at
4: Except
5: least not
4: Muddy
5: me, but
4: Waters,
5: like,
4: but like essentially.
5: Yeah, we'll talk a little bit more about Muddy Waters, because he pertains to some artists we're going to be talking about today. And other genres of music, including American blues, also traveled to the UK. And with this, British artists started combining elements of American rock and roll, blues, folk, and jazz. So the British invasion is like, it created like a new hodgepodge of music with like all these new
4: nice.
5: elements.
4: I like how we used the salad last time, and I think the word this time is going to be hodgepodge.
5: Mm-hmm.
4: Describe the describe the genre.
5: Musical hodgepodge.
4: Musical
5: that
4: hodgepodge.
5: That just does not sound as well.
4: Musical salad is like more like fun, but I
5: yes.
4: like hodgepodge too.
5: I don't know. I think hodgepodge gives a little. Okay, you know what? I was the one who wrote that, so I shouldn't.
4: You know, stand strong.
5: Yeah.
4: Support. Stand 10 feet.
5: I'm your strongest wait. Soldier. For
4: say,
5: sure.
4: I was going to say stand 10 feet down, but I think it's stand 10 toes down.
5: Okay. I do the same thing all the time. Okay. Boom.
4: Boom. And because this is a, you know, we talk about music here, but we also talk about the background and how, like, the environment and politics affected said music or the spread of said music. We also have to talk about the political and economic state of the world of Great Britain. No. We talk about the political and economic state of Great Britain. So in the time period, so like 50s, you know, Britain was still recovering from the destruction and austerity of World War II. And I was reading, like, doing my research on this, and the National Archives described early 50s in Britain as threadbare.
5: That's like
4: bombed and still suffering. So it was bleak over there.
5: What an image.
4: Yeah, threadbare. Yeah, like not a thread, not
5: damn.
4: A thread in sight, but completely bare. But yeah, so I mean, they were still suffering, trying to rebuild,

0: Actually, I'm not really worried for them at all. I don't think I've ever been worried for the British Empire.
1: No, but they're going to be good. So they did lose politically, which, like, it's okay because they didn't really.
0: They shouldn't have had it in the first place. That was just beautiful.
1: Anyways, they were about to gain, you know, a lot culturally. And they were also, you know, as they were rebuilding, they were becoming wealthier. Like, their middle class was growing. And also more consumer oriented at the same time. But, you know, like, the rebuild was happening and, you know, the decade was quickly changing. So by the late 50s, rising incomes and the expanding middle class meant that young people could spend money. And so what did they spend that money on? You may ask.
0: America.
1: America. I mean, not the 80s band. That's later.
0: Shout out America. Shout out America. I love that band.
1: Not the 80s band, but like exports from the country itself, like culturally. So a lot of it being music, like records and, you know, stuff like that. Also, as I was reading, people started touring like in Great Britain. Like artists would come, do like more global tours, or like you would come visit and whatever, like, et cetera, et cetera. So they were also increasingly influenced by American popular culture, because I mean, America in the 50s was a great global power. But they were still deeply conservative in social and political attitudes. But like, they were experiencing a generation gap between parents and teenagers, just like America in the previous episode, and I'm sure many like other more developed countries in the world as well. But yeah, so that's kind of like the background of what really was going on. Like, why did this become such a big thing? And it's because of the historical and political context.
0: The political and economic state of the world that we're not talking about, right. Like, nearly. I'm kidding.
1: No, exactly. And I now we will get into some very, very
0: actually some pretty niche names.
1: I mean, I don't know if you've heard of them. They're kind of, like, low-key, like, I don't know. Like, the name's kind of weird.
0: They rhyme with needles.
1: The needles. But yeah, we're gonna talk about some bands that grew the genre within this era, and era and area also, who remains one of the most famous bands and just like general musicians of all time.
0: Okay, do you know what it is?
1: Do you guys know what it is?
0: Yeah.
1: Oh my god, it's the Beatles.
0: Oh, I couldn't have guessed that one. Okay, we can give, like, a little background of the band and the band members, the formation, and their influence on music, politics, and fashion.
1: Yeah, and it's, not spoiler, but I did the research on the Beatles, and then Julia did research on the upcoming...
0: Yeah, it's gonna be pretty obvious, so...
1: Mystery artist.
0: Yes.
1: I guess I'll just start talking about the Beatles, because, I don't know, I was intrigued. But I mean, most people know the members, but we're gonna get into it because it didn't happen like instantly. Like it took a bit of time. So there was John Lennon, right? John Lennon was born 1940, raised in Liverpool, and he was the one who formed the Quarrymen in 1956. So this was prior to like the Beatles being called the Beatles. So he was like the first one. He really got it started. Like he got the band together. But yeah, he formed a band called the Quarrymen in 1956, and he met McCartney in 1957. So Paul McCartney was born 1942. He joined the Quarrymen in 1957, shortly after he met John Lennon. So they joined very, very soon after they met each other. So they were really committed. Like, they really were in this music business thing. Like, they really wanted
0: to perform. Double trouble.
1: Yeah, double trouble. And they really wanted to.
0: And little spoiler alert, there's, like, a little duo in the band that I'm going to be talking about. So this is a little bit reminiscent of...
1: Okay, perfect.
0: That band.
1: Okay, perfect.

0: And he became the group bassist and one of the primary songwriters. So thank you, Paul McCartney. And then came George Harrison. George Harrison was born 1943. Ooh, my voice. I can feel it, like, getting worse as I speak.
1: I'm sorry, love.
0: It's okay. He joined the group as a teenager, actually, and then became their lead guitarist.
1: I love George Harrison. I was gonna keep this on the DL, you know? Like,
0: on the DL, yeah.
1: You know, we're the hosts of this show. I probably shouldn't pick favorites, but... Mm-hmm. George Harrison is definitely my favorite.
0: I bet you've heard Cloud Nine, right?
1: Mm-hmm.
0: I love Cloud Nine.
1: Just beautiful.
0: Guys, listen to Cloud Nine by George Harrison. We're not playing it, but you should listen to it.
1: I think you should listen to George Harrison's whole discography.
0: Yeah, he's great. Like, there's a reason why he's a lead guitarist. He's really great with the guitar.
1: Yeah.
0: Like, very, very good.
1: Yeah.
0: But yeah, so there's him. And then the three boys, they began playing together in Liverpool in the late 50s after they formed Quarrymen, and they went through actually several name changes before becoming, you know, the famous Beatles. So there was the Quarrymen. Am I saying that right? I am, right? Carrie.
1: Yeah.
0: Whatever. There was Johnny and the Moondogs.
1: Mm-hmm.
0: Which I like. I put an emoji after.
1: She put skull emoji.
0: Like, I typed it out because I couldn't like actually.
1: Johnny
0: get the
1: emoji. And the Moondogs. You know what?
0: That's pretty awful.
1: No, I actually no.
0: Well, because it's like, why are you the main character? I guess because he formed the band. But I would hate that. Imagine being the Moondogs.
1: Meeky and the Moondogs.
0: Well, that's kind of catchy.
1: If you really think about it.
0: Hey, wait. Because my name's just an M. It's like, so it's like, you know, alliteration.
1: No,
0: M-M.
1: I think what gets me is the Moondogs, because it's like, in contemporary
0: mean,
1: culture, yes, mooning, there's mooning.
0: Right.
1: And then there's dogs. So to my beloved mom and aunt, dogs are like toes, so we had to explain that one. So that would be like a mooning and toes. Right. Are you kidding me? That would just not be good.
0: Going back in time to let John Lennon know that language has evolved very far, and then please don't pick that name, which he didn't. So thank you. But yeah, where was I? So I put like skull emoji because I was like, bro, that name sucks.
1: That's Buns.
0: And then they also tried the Silver Beatles. I'm just like, okay, we're getting closer and closer.
1: Why silver?
0: I just don't know.
1: Damn.
0: I should have checked, but I don't know.
1: Okay.
0: It just said like they went through these, and I was like, all right, perfect.
1: The Silver Beatles.
0: But I guess it just sounds cool. Like I want to be a Silver Beetle.
1: Yeah.
0: That's pretty cool. I think it's cooler than the Beatles, but the Beatles is catchier.
1: I like the Beatles more. Maybe because I'm just more familiar with it.
0: Because of bias. Like,
1: oh, yeah.
0: But, not kidding.
1: No, yeah, no. Call me out on that. Like, truly.
0: No, but like, it's so iconic. Like, of course.
1: The Beatles.
0: You know? But I think the Silver Beatles is cool. Just like not as catchy.
1: It sounds like a indie band.
0: Yeah,
1: you know?
0: Yeah, yeah.
1: Like when you add the silver, then it's like, oh, they're nicher.
0: Yeah,
1: but like
0: we're doing too much.
1: Yeah, but like the Beatles were not niche at all. So
0: right.
1: If you said like the Silver Beatles, and it's just like opening the window for being like more underground.
0: Yeah. No, it's like butterfly effect. Like imagine they had gone with Silver Beatles, and it's like they were then destined to be niche and underground.
1: Think about that. I think I just made that up.
0: no, but really, because all these small steps, like, they had to happen for them to become...
1: Oh, my gosh. Wait, know? I wanted to talk about... Like, later, I'll talk about, with my band, some crazy stuff that I was like, whoa. Like, fate is crazy.
0: Yeah.
1: No, anyways.
0: It's really cool.
1: We need to get through this.
0: Wait. Okay, we gotta stop, like...
1: We're getting distracted.
0: Stopping on random points.
1: Yeah.
0: But, like, you may think, wait... Weren't there four Beatles? Like, you've only talked about three. So, like, what's the haps? Like, what's going on? And you'd be right. They actually cycled through, like, some drummers, like, and because they couldn't... They just, like, didn't find one that fit until they found Ringo Starr, whose real name is actually Richard Starkey.
1: Dude, thank God he changed his name. Ringo Starr is so good.
0: It's very good.
1: That sounds like a drag queen name, too.
0: Low-key, yeah. Not even low-key, yeah.
1: Yeah.
0: Hikey, yeah. Who joined in 1962 to complete their famous lineup. So then there was four. Like, the famous four, yes. They're all here. The Beatles are all here. Their group's early development involved a lot of constant changes in names and membership and performances in Liverpool and Hamburg, Germany. Actually, they performed like back and forth between like Liverpool and Hamburg, Germany.
1: Interesting.
0: I don't know why. They just, I don't know.
1: Sorry.
0: Before there, they picked up an agent called Brian Epstein. That's the last name. Who became their manager, and they secured a contract with Parlophone, which I've never heard of, but apparently it was like a bigger thing back then, like a music company, a recording company, I guess, in 1962. So like shortly after Ringo Starr joined them. But yeah, they were working musicians, just like regular guys who would play long sets in clubs for hours, like as I said, between Hamburg, Germany and Liverpool, where they frequently performed at the Cavern Club, which is where a lot of their like fan base grew. Like they had people who would come into the club like to see them perform. Like they grew kind of like a small following, mm-hmm, as they performed at the Cavern Club. And they also gained a slow following through, as you mentioned, like in the, you know, context part, through the emerging youth culture of post-war Britain. So because a lot more teenagers were, you know, enjoying music, they were able to gain a following. And then we have Beatlemania.
1: Boom.
0: Boom. I have like, it's like super capitalized with exclamation marks. So
1: yeah,
0: I had to.
1: That was the first thing I noticed on this doc. And I was like, oh.
0: Yeah, I had to.
1: This is beautiful.
0: Beatlemania. And no, but like I mean it, like mania. Their agent helped them market themselves successfully. So that was really good, because like that's really important. People don't realize how important marketing is, honestly. And by 1963, so like a year after they get signed, the Beatles were a national phenomenon. Like they had like a lot, mm-hmm, of fans. And also like their rise to fame, I think, was a huge start to large scale fan culture. And I have on here, too, low-key parasocialism.
1: Yeah. No, totally. Hikey.
0: Yeah, hikey.
1: Actually.
0: Because they had this huge press following. Like, the press followed them everywhere. There were scandals over their hair. Their clothes became recognizable. Like, they were huge. Like, just, like, huge in news. Huge, like, in everything.
1: Yeah. And I just wanted to add, we posted this on our Instagram. If you guys don't follow it, follow us on World and GW.
0: Please.
1: Well, worldandstereo.gw. Oh, wow. On WRGW. But our cover picture was this newspaper that was released, like, in the 1960s. And it says, exclusive. Beatles more popular than church? Teens want Beatles, not Jesus. Like, full caps.
0: Well, yes.
1: Yeah.
0: Yeah.
1: Speak on it.
0: They were huge. Huger than Jesus.
1: Yeah.
0: Huger than Jesus.
1: Huger.
0: I know it was incorrect, but I thought it was funny.
1: Midterm season. I think both of our brains are a little quirky right now, so just give us some patience. Thank you.
0: Man, I just, you know, there was a lot of bands like them. So what I was thinking going into this was, why were the Beatles different from countless other bands that also were popping up at the same time? And I think part of it has to do with fate. You know, it just, they obviously worked hard and they did all the right things. But also it just so happened that, you know, it was them. Because also they changed what popular music could sound like. They began to take the rock and roll influences from America and experiment with songwriting, psychedelic sounds, like unconventional structure and lyrics, et cetera, et cetera. I even read like they like used like music samples from India, like more, wow, Indian sounds, which is really cool. Like that was never really a huge thing before. Like, mm-hmm, they just started to do a lot of experimentation with what they sounded like and what, you know, popular music could sound like. And so yeah, they were just huge. And even internationally, like beyond Britain, they actually appeared on the Ed Sullivan Show, which was
1: yes. This is crazy.
0: Yeah, this is like peak Beatlemania. And around 73 million Americans, like Americans, watched their appearance. Because when we say British invasion, we mean, like, the British have invaded culturally
1: the world. America, yeah. And, like, I mean, also, can we talk about how the British invasion was only, like, 5 years, technically?
0: Yeah.
1: Yeah, that's insane. I think, I mean, part of their rise to fame is the fact that they were, like, attractive at the time. Like, the amount of, like, yeah. videos you see of young women, girls, who are, like, fawning over them. Like,
0: okay.
1: It's, like, yeah, it's, like, insane. But it's also, like, very reminiscent of, like, K-pop fandoms and stuff.
0: In One Direction.
1: One Direction, yeah.
0: Huge, yeah.
1: One Direction.
0: Yeah, but, like, it was kind of just...
1: Sorry, y'all. Sorry.
0: Whoopsie.
1: I keep on doing that.
0: Bumping the mic.
1: Yeah.
0: It was... I think it was, one of the most defining moments of the British invasion, because it was Britain exporting its own youth culture back to America, which had exported the sound to them. So just, like, a cultural diffusion.
1: Yeah.
0: If you think about it.
1: A little back and forth.
0: A little back and forth, yeah.
1: Well... Should we start playing?
0: We should start playing their song,
1: Beatles song.
0: Yes, you may know this one, or maybe not. I hope you know it. If you don't, I hope you enjoy it. All right, bye bye for now.

0: Okay, we back.
1: We're back. Sorry we had to cut that short. Or like cut it in the middle, kind of.
0: Unfortunately, all the songs that we chose are like...
1: kind of on the longer side.
0: Yeah, they are. But they're all really, really good. So yeah, if...
1: I love that song.
0: I know, me too.
1: We already hear this like 20 times throughout the episode.
0: Yeah. We went through so many songs. Like, we cycled through so many for each band that... or artist.
1: Oh, spoiler.
0: That we... oh.
1: No, I'm kidding.
0: Well, no, actually.
1: It's not even a spoiler.
0: Well, I'm going to be touching on the second band.
1: Yeah.
0: One that rhymes with a... I don't know how to...
1: The Bowling Pones? I don't know.
0: That was good. That was good.
1: Neither of those are words.
0: Well, it doesn't matter. It's okay. We're going to be talking about the Rolling Stones.
1: Which are, I think less...
0: They're way less.
1: They're less known than the Beatles.
0: Actually, no.
1: I think the Beatles are known more as a band. Mm-hmm. The Rolling Stones are known like as a name, like because of the magazine.
0: Yeah.
1: Like I knew of the Beatles like through music, but I knew of the Rolling Stones through name. Does that make sense?
0: Mm-hmm.
1: And then I got into the Rolling Stones music too, so I was like,
0: perfect. No, I actually had that same trajectory too, and there would also be a lot of songs that I didn't know that were from the Rolling Stones that I like listened to a lot when I was little.
1: Yeah.
0: But the Rolling Stones are one of the longest running rock bands with sustained popularity, if not the most famous, I think. I think it's a testimony that like all generations know the Rolling Stones, and they've been active for over 60 years and continue to still sell out stadiums.
1: Like, wait, insane. I need to go see them, bro. Please.
0: I know. They're so, like, I want to talk about their stamina, because, like, how are you, like, 80 years old and, like, pumping it? Like, you're on tour for how long? And I saw that there was, like, a quote from one of the Rolling Stones members. I believe it was Mick Jagger. But a lot of the artists that they looked up to didn't, like, gained that much notoriety and not that much money. But he said that if we are going to gain that fame and do this, then we are going to make money. And I was like, okay, you know, that's a very entrepreneuristic...
1: Wow.
0: Entrepreneurial? Yeah.
1: Whatever.
0: I need to pick up a book.
1: No, no way, that's okay. We're big readers, actually.
0: We are. Actually, we put that in our Instagram. Wow, this is a lot of PR for us for our Instagram. Are you kidding? But yeah, they continue to be the faces of rock and roll.
1: Yeah. Wait, you name drop Mick Jagger, which like of course.
0: Oh yeah.
1: But I just remember my first time hearing of Mick Jagger was from the Keisha song, where she's like something something unless you look like Mick Jagger. Like she's like, oh, was that on the entire time?
0: Oh no, but you can't hear it.
1: Okay. Where she's like, I don't want you unless you look like Mick Jagger or something.
0: Yeah.
1: So I remember looking and being like, who is that? Like, and then I looked up Mick Jagger Young. Mm-hmm. He's a good looking guy.
0: No, I think like out of all of them, Mick Jagger Young is like the most attractive. But apparently Brian Jones was like considered to be the pretty face of the group. So
1: let's find out.
0: I mean, beauty's all subjective.
1: Yeah.
0: I mean like,
1: okay, wait, no, like okay.
0: Okay, baddie.
1: Okay, wake up, baddie. That bob, though.
0: I know. They all had,
1: he's
0: like, fuck-ass
1: bob.
0: Bobs.
1: Oh. But, oh. No, no, no.
0: Keeping it PG. They had...
1: Frick-ass. Wait, frick-ah bobs.
0: Bun-ah bobs. Anyways.
1: Oh, my gosh. I'm so sorry.
0: Sorry. I have a sailor's... What? A sailor's mouth?
1: Yeah, I know what you're talking about. Yeah.
0: Yes. But we have to go back in time to talk about the early formations of this enduring group. So the Rolling Stones was formed in 1962 in London with vocalist Mick Jagger, guitarist Keith Richards, bassist Brian Jones, drummer Charlie Watts, and keyboardist Ian Stewart. They were heavily influenced by Chicago blues. So that goes back to our historical context, and also shout out our previous episode, because mm-hmm. if you guys weren't there for it, blues was heavily like it catapulted rock and roll, so I think they like drew up on like the blues aspect and then created their version of rock and roll. So Mick Jagger and Keith Richards were the ones who pulled the band together, and they were actually childhood friends, but they lost touch and then ran into each other at a train station while both of them were going to college.
1: That would be such a good, like, low-key love story. Like.
0: No, so you know when you said, like, fate? I was like, this is literally string theory, if you guys are familiar with that. But, like, what are the chances that you'd meet your childhood friend and also you guys are both interested in music?
1: Yeah.
0: Because they started talking about Mick Jagger's R&B and blues record collection, of which included Chuck Berry. So, like...
1: Wait, that's go. Oh, my gosh.
0: Isn't that insane?
1: Yeah.
0: Like, I mean, Chuck Berry was also mentioned in our first... episode.
1: Yeah, shout out.
0: And he's like one of the rock and roll giants. So I don't know, I just thought that was like insane. But they formed an amateur band with their mutual friend, and they slowly added members through different outlets such as Jazz Ads, which that was like through, they got Ian Stewart there and Jazz Bars. And their name was inspired by Muddy Waters' track named Rolling Stone. So we mentioned Muddy Water earlier, and this is where it like comes back, and the rest was history.
1: Wait, also because you, I don't know if you said this, but like, it says in the notes that Mick Jagger was going to school at the time, like off to college at the London School of Economics, and that's really cool. Wait, I know. That's my icon. I would want to go there. Like, no, like, I'm finishing, like, undergrad early, and I want to go do school in London.
0: So, we're
1: like,
0: manifesting that for Miki. Everyone, group manifestation
1: please,
0: session.
1: Please.
0: And also, Keith Richards was going off to Sidcup College, art college. So, they were going two separate ways, but they were
1: educated people.
0: Good they were. Program. Like, London School of Economics.
1: That's pretty good.
0: I know. And with their, their amateur band, they regularly played at London's Marquee Club. So from then on, they created their bad boy image. And as they gained popularity, the Rolling Stones would regularly be compared to the Beatles, who had like vastly different appearances. Unlike the Beatles, members of the Rolling Stones had shaggier hair and mismatched outfits and provocative dance movements that were kind of reminiscent of like Elvis.
1: Camp before camp was a thing.
0: Exactly. And that's like that was like mainly Mick Jagger too.
1: Yeah.
0: Which I also, since we're talking a lot about names on this episode, Mick Jagger? That's such a cool name.
1: Good name.
0: That's so good.
1: Is that his real name?
0: Wait, look that up. I actually don't know. But I did research on them, so I didn't find any of that. We'll revisit that.
1: Bye. His real name is Sir Michael Philip Jagger.
0: Sir.
1: He's a knight. He's been knighted.
0: So, sir, you did a really good job renaming yourself.
1: Yeah, Michael. Imagine being Michael Philip Jagger. You're Philip Jagger. Yeah, Mick Jagger is.
0: I think like the last name Jagger is just so
1: sick. That's excellent. Yeah.
0: Are you kidding me?
1: Excellent.
0: Excellent. And I found this while researching. There was a press interview in 1964 where a journalist asked, "Keith, it's obvious that you don't get your hair cut, but do you get it trimmed from time to time?" And Jagger responded by saying, "I don't know. How do you compare it with the Beatles? I don't compare it at all, you know. There's no point." The interviewer asked him if he thinks they're actually flat out better than the Beatles after that. And Jagger says,
1: "Boots on the ground journalism."
0: He says, "At what? You know, it's not the same group. We just do what we want, and they do what they want, and there's no point comparing. You can prefer us to them or them to us." Which, I mean, period. Clock that. But then they became, like, the face of counterculture, and songs like Satisfaction and Sympathy for the Devil and other, like, edgier tracks became some of their most popular hits. And also, I didn't write this one down, but the Beatles was, like, they were very, like, clean cut. But the Rolling Stones had controversies regarding alcohol and drug use. And that'll come back to tie at the end with Brian Jones. But we're going to shift over to politics at the time. And their music captured a lot of the violence and turbulence of the Vietnam War, actually. However, this is not so woke of Mick Jagger. He recently said that politics has no place at his concert.
2: Wait, never mind. That's not my icon.
0: I know. It's like, this is very, I think it's all very complicated because Mickey and I love these artists for who they are musicality-wise, like their artistry, but sometimes it's like, you know, I can't defend you on this one.
1: Yeah. Well, especially because I just feel like them being the face of counterculture and them knowing it, like, they know, you know, they know their influence on, like, the culture at the time. It's just, like, how could you say that it has, like, politics doesn't have place at its concerts? It, like, what I get to mean, like, or what I take to mean, like, surrounding, you know, their music, like, that politics has no place, which is, like, blatantly not true.
0: Mm-hmm.
1: Even if, like, it, I don't know, that just doesn't make sense to me.
0: Yeah, and I mean, it goes back to, like, white straight men. Like, they're able to, and, like, in the case of, like, Mick Jagger and, like, Elvis and stuff, you're able to, like, hide behind that and, like, proceed to do very androgynous LGBTQ sort of signaling or, like, be like the face of like what Mickey said counterculture and then like hide behind your identity when like it actually matters.
1: Mm-hmm.
0: So I don't know, I think, I mean, that also like because they're the foundations of rock and roll and like the foundation of like a whole genre of music, it kind of like sets the tone for the rest of like the music industry. So this does have like a lot of significance, I believe. But sorry to leave off on a bad note on like a sour taste in our mouth, but I'm gonna be playing one of my favorite Rolling Stones songs.
2: Oh, it's so good.
0: It's so good. And like, I mean, we're not gonna be playing any of like the sensual songs because first off, we're not allowed to. Second of all, we just really like these songs. Yeah. Like a lot. So we're gonna be playing Wild Horses. It was recorded in 1969 and released in 1971 and was written by Richard Keith, and it's about his son who was just 2 years old at the time, and it's about their separation as he went on tour in America, which like I said, they were on tour a lot. But 1969 was also the most turbulent time for the Rolling Stones, as that was when Brian Jones unfortunately died due to drug and alcohol overuse, and that was just shortly after he was kicked out. So yeah, this song has a lot of emotions in it, and it's beautiful though. So, hope you guys enjoy.
2: Oh my god, I'm so excited.

0: Okay.
1: Hey.
0: How did you guys enjoy it? Let us know soon.
1: We love that song.
0: Yeah.
1: Like, that song is, like, top peak. 10, actually, like, of
0: genuinely
1: all time.
0: Genuinely peak.
1: Yeah.
0: I forgot that to mention, since Miki also talked about a duo in the Beatles, there is a very big duo in the Rolling Stones, which was Mick Jagger and Keith. Why am I blanking out on him? Keith Richards. So that song in particular, that one was written by Keith Richards, as I said before, and then Mick Jagger added on a lot of the lyrics and some other melodies, but they followed this formula for a ton of Rolling Stone songs. They are like the face of like what the band is, and Keith Richards is like Mick Jagger's like secondhand man, sort of. So I just wanted to put that context out of there.
1: Yay, besties.
0: Yay, besties. And also, like I said, they were childhood friends. Like, that's just so cute. But anyways, now we're going to be moving on to another song. And this one is called Miss You. This one is released in 1978. And it combines disco, rock, and R&B influences. And this one was highly successful and hit the Billboard Top 100. So I hope you guys enjoy this one. I think it's popular for like a good reason.
1: Oh yeah, this one's more upbeat, I think.
0: Mm-hmm.
1: All right.
0: Bye bye.
1: Bye bye for now.

0: And we're back.
1: Oh my god, I love that song.
0: We need to stop saying we're back every single time.
1: I love that song.
0: I know. I feel like we're, with this episode, we're like sandwiching more upbeat and like sad melodic songs together. Yeah. So I'm sorry you guys are getting a little bit of whiplash. Personally,
1: I love it. I love it. Yeah.
0: Yeah.
1: That's such a good song.
0: I know.
1: Oh my god.
0: It's so, so good. I actually really, like, I love the Rolling Stones musically. Well, sometimes I go between liking the members and not liking the members, uh-huh. But
1: like, I think, I think he should have a backbone, of course, but I think, you know, there's more evil people out there.
0: Yeah. But shout out. Anyways, yeah. We're going to be moving on. This is like an honorable mention because I just really like
1: it. Wait, no, we were like drafting this up yesterday and she was like, wait, I have to put him in here.
0: I know. The honorable mention in question is Van Morrison. So anybody, I'm not really sure if like he is like as well known as like all these other bands. I don't think so.
1: No, not at all.
0: Yeah.
1: Yeah.
0: But I think he is great as well. The only thing is that he's actually from Belfast, which mm-hmm. is in Northern Ireland. We're going to expand this to the rest of the UK, not just England specifically, because we understand. We do. But he started off doing work in a Northern Irish band called Them. And he started in 1964, but he left shortly after in 1966 to pursue solo work. His father collected American jazz, blues, and gospel records, which then influenced the rest of his music career. But also, can we talk about how, like, that's so lucky that your parents are interested in music, and then that like makes you interested in everything else. Yeah.
1: Like I wouldn't say like I'm not like nepo because they weren't really famous, but like
0: I mean you have like other
1: you
0: connections
1: have, right,
0: I guess. Yeah. But I mean obviously it came
1: up, you
0: like,
1: grew up
0: great,
1: knowing about it, like knowing more about music than other people did.
0: Yeah, but I think it's very obvious in his work. As he explored some of his Celtic roots by combining folk and jazz, which are my favorite genres, hence why I do really love Van Morrison. And but the blend of all these genres kind of came later in his career, because he was like more so focused on like each genre specifically in the beginning, but he like explored that as he, I presume, became more confident.
1: Yeah.
0: And to talk about the political and economic state of the world, of course, but just in Northern Ireland, there were campaigns for social justice amongst Catholics and Protestants in Northern Ireland at the time. And there was a significant economic boom after World War II, but there was still economic discrimination in some industries. So Protestants were, like, more protected than Catholics.
1: Yeah.
0: And the unionist role at the time spurred civil unrest from youth groups at the time. Whoa, I just said both of that. It okay. And music thrived at the time. Wow.
1: Wow.
0: I said that, like, maybe 5 times. Take a shot. Every single time I said at the time. But
1: 5 o'clock somewhere.
0: I think it's time for me to eat some lunch.
1: Oh yeah.
0: Hey, okay. This is my favorite song from him, so I really, really wanted to play this. It's called Someone Like You. It was released in 1987 and it blended elements of R&B, jazz, and folk. And I just think that this song is like an example of how he explored genre blending in the later half of his career.
1: Mm-hmm.
0: So I hope you guys enjoy. This one is also kind of sad. I have to give you guys a little bit of a... Yeah. Okay, enjoy.

0: that was that song.
1: That we're getting teary eyed.
0: Oh, I'm sick. No. No, that's a great song.
1: But yeah, we kept on saying, oh, we love this song.
0: Us after every song that we played today.
1: Genuinely.
0: Yeah.
1: But it okay.
0: We have great taste. That's
1: we
0: why.
1: Do. We do.
0: Yeah, we do have to.
1: We have to say goodbye.
0: Head out.
1: This is where we part. Well, anyways, thank you guys for tuning in for another episode of World in Stereo. Thank you to all our fans. We love you, and tune in for next week's episode. Bye-bye.
0: Bye.

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1: You know, I can see him right outside of the studio window. He's about 7 feet long, you know, just a massive, massive beast.
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1: That's the wolf. I'm done.
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1: You should have prepped me and I should have wrote it down and I could look at it. 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
4: Well,
1: but thanks for having me.
5: Hello and welcome back to Quick Stops. I missed you guys. It's me, Grayson. Today's episode is going to have a special guest featuring Sarah Faluji. Unfortunately, they're running a little bit late because of class, but that's okay, because that gives me further time to introduce my two interns this semester. Today's show is going to be on the talented Mr. Ripley. I just wanted to introduce my close personal interns. So we're gonna test this out and hope it all goes well. So let's get closer to the mic and then see what happens.
6: Hello, I'm Ella.
7: Hi, I'm Picasso.
8: I don't know if that worked.
7: Did it work? Hello.
8: It might have. Wait, do we want to?
7: Hello.
8: Yeah,
7: hello. Okay.
8: Very close to it.
7: Yeah, I'm very happy to be here. This is a really cool segment. I'm a psychology major. I'm interested in art and music and film a little bit too, so I'm excited to be on the show.
6: Yeah, I'm an international affairs major with a concentration in conflict resolution and a double minor in Chinese and cross-cultural communication, and I really like music and I don't really watch a lot of movies, but I'm excited to watch more.
7: Yay.
5: Perfect. They did that very professionally. All right, so to start off while we wait for our good friend Sarah Faluji, we're gonna play My Funny Valentine, covered by Matt Damon, which plays in the film. A lot of the songs in this week's is gonna be just songs that I feel as though fit with the movie. I do play a jazz piece that plays in the film, I believe. But yeah, so we're gonna get started with that while we wait for Sarah. Thank you.

0: All right. I introduced this film to Sarah and our good friend Basil.
1: Yes.
0: I don't know if he's listening right now. It might be like right before his class starts.
1: I think he's actively in class.
0: No.
1: Maybe.
0: No, that sucks. Unless he has like a two, whatever. But yeah, Basil watched this film with us. I also watched this film with our dear personal friend, Yara Ahmed.
1: Yes.
0: Who goes to Boston University. So like nobody knows who I'm talking about. But it's okay. It's going to be okay. Like, we're going to live forever. So what were your initial thoughts of the movie?
1: So this may be a controversial thing to say, but I saw this movie like a few years after I saw the movie Saltburn, which I think was very, very like popular because it was a very controversial movie. And what I first noticed about like Talented Mr. Ripley is that like it's a lot better and more cohesive version of kind of that mission. But I thought it was very interesting, and I also don't know how much we will talk about this because like hashtag spoilers, but I think the ending of the movie is genuinely like probably one of the best film endings I've ever seen. And the movie was very consistently solid. I really like the characters and it felt very exciting throughout a lot of it. But like, I think the way that it like concluded was like, oh, this is masterful. And this was really deliberately thought out.
0: Yeah, it's actually, I don't know if you guys know this, but this might be the best film of all
1: So what I was trying to say is it's low-key the best film of all time.
0: That's what Sarah was actually trying to say.
1: That's actually kind of what I was hinting.
0: But no, I completely agree with you. I also watched this film after Saltburn. There were some discussions flying around Saltburn, like when Saltburn initially came out, and people being like, this is just a worse Talented Miss Ripley. And I feel as though where Saltburn falls flat, Ripley does not fall flat. It rises to the occasion for sure. Saltburn, I think it really just wants to shock the audience. It's more like shock factor rather than really having people be like deeply connected to these characters. Like, you're not supposed to like any of the Saltburn characters. Even though our main protagonist in The Talented Mr. Ripley, like, he's not particularly like a good person, but you still feel for him. And in most cases, you can feel for all the characters. Whereas I felt very detached from the characters in Saltburn compared to Ripley.
1: Yeah, I feel like Saltburn also very heavily relied on kind of trying to recreate that aesthetic. And I think with Talented Mr. Ripley, like, a lot of the artistic things that, like, obviously a lot of it was deliberated, but, like, a lot of the artistic things that emerged out of it came as a result of the plot and the character interactions and, like, what was, like, required of it. And I feel like that made it a lot more impactful.
0: For sure. I also, there's, like, a very, you know, Ripley's based in Italy. It's very much surrounded by American jazz. A lot of the soundtrack is jazz. Ripley famously drops his satchel full of jazz vinyl records that he brought from the United States for no particular reason, and definitely not for Mr. Dickie Greenleaf's attention.
1: Right.
0: I drop my feminist literature books. And it's just very, I feel as though the type of uncomfortableness that you feel in Ripley is so visceral and so, it's not at all just shock factor. It's very much like deliberate. Like, there are some scenes that you're sitting and you're watching and you're just hoping that Tom stops, or he almost gets caught. Again, I don't want to spoil too much because I really do think this is one of the best films of all time.
1: Right.
0: But yeah, it really is just like horrifying to watch. And it's just like my intern here, Picasso, was telling me that she had to pause a lot during the movie because it's just so weird and uncomfortable. And I remember, first of all, I don't think we paused during our watch, like at all, like when I watched it with you. But when I had watched it with Yara, we could not, like, it kept buffering. Like, whatever alleged pirating site we were using, it like kept buffering at the worst moments. It was like a cliffhanger every single time.
1: Yeah.
0: And we kept trying and we were like, bro, what's happening in this movie? Okay, so that's gonna wrap up our talking segment. So this show is a little shorter than usual music-wise today because Sarah and I are gonna talk a lot more.
1: Right.
0: We just need to deliberate on what. We didn't plan this out very well, but it's going to be okay. It's going to be okay. So we're going to play three more songs, and then we're going to come right back at you. We're going to play I Only Have Eyes for You by The Flamingos, Nature Boy by Miles Davis, and I Want You by Marvin Gaye. And then we will return. Thank you.

0: Okay, guys, welcome back. So, just to repeat, we just played I Only Have Eyes for You by The Flamingos, Nature Boy by Miles Davis, and I Want You by Marvin Gaye.
1: Yeah.
0: I feel like these three songs really connect with the first part of the movie, because it's, you kind of go into The Talented Mr. Ripley knowing that something is going to go awry, but during the first part, it really just feel like a summer getaway in Italy. Like, it feels very fun, even though you know that Tom is lying to just get this to even just be there. He grows very close to Dickie after like getting really into all of his interests, like jazz music and going to all these clubs together and spending all these time together. And I feel like for a second you think like maybe things are gonna go Tom's way, like maybe this is all gonna be okay, but it, spoiler alert.
1: Yeah, it's a very, like, it feels very idyllic, and it's the very, like, picturesque, like, they're on this vacation, they're getting along, and things like that. And it's a very, like, you were talking about this earlier, but it's a very fundamentally unnerving movie. Like, it's, that's the kind of, like, the, like, feeling you get. It's like a feeling of dread, but you have these scenes where it's like you can kind of detach from it for a second, and you're like, maybe it's not gonna happen like now, and it's constantly like a waiting game of like when things are going to start falling apart. And then even like I think as things start falling apart, it's still like there's this like it's like it's still oscillating between the like bad things that are happening, but also these scenes where it's like almost perfect and it's almost right. And it very much feels like a movie that like spirals, but like at the beginning it's like everything feels really like everything's beautiful, nothing hurts, whatever.
0: Everything's beautiful, nothing hurts. We're on this Italian vacation, and I also might have feelings for you, but that's
1: and right. And that's a separate,
0: and that's,
1: yeah.
0: That's like an underlying thing of the film is the way that Tom feels about Dickie. And it's just really interesting to me, and I think Nature Boy is the one that plays in the actual film. But also just the song that I started the episode with that is the Matt Damon cover from the original motion picture soundtrack of My Funny Valentine. Very romantic song.
1: Yeah.
0: And within the scene of this club scene, first of all, Tom is, like, very nervous because, like, Dickie is very outward and, like, you know, extroverted, and he's singing, like, the Americano song. And Tom is just, like, he's just going along with whatever he's saying. And then finally, it cuts like from these big party scenes where everybody's yelling and everybody's having excited to them to Tom singing My Funny Valentine. And it's very solemn and it's very quiet. And there's a lot of interchanging looks between him and Dickie. And it's like, what's going on over there?
1: It's like very cool because you have this like kind of like you have the like intimacy between the two of them. But it's always, you know, it's predicated on that kind of lie. Mm. And then similarly, you have like these different elements almost of like control of like he's yearning for Dickie, and so like there's like that kind of like, and you can see this with the romantic songs, like kind of like taking a chance and like giving up part of himself for that. But you also kind of, as things start to fall apart, like Tom is the one who has the control because it's all based on this like lie. So it's like a very interesting kind of dynamic they have throughout the film, and with like Marge's character too, it becomes very interesting.
0: Yes, one of my favorite interactions in the entire film is Dickie is suddenly trying to pull himself back from Tom, and he's becoming very detached, and Tom doesn't understand why, and he's so stressed. Mm-hmm. And there's a conversation that Marge has with him after. She doesn't know that Dickie uninvited him,
1: mm-hmm.
0: or even invited him to a trip, but then uninvited him. And Tom is just, like, in shock, and he's upset. And Marge can tell, and she's like, she says something along the lines of just, like, you know, that's the thing with Dickie. He's like, sometimes when you talk to him, it feels like you're, like, under the sun, and when he, like, takes it away from you, it's like, it feels like you're under, like, a rainy cloud. And such a wonderful line, such an expert line, like, and it was done, like, she said it very casually, but you can tell, like, she means it too, because while him and Tom are getting closer, she's kind of confused because he's not paying attention to her, mind you. Like, they're taking solo trips and they go to Rome together, which is where something bad happens in the film. But you know what I mean? She's also very confused about this. And obviously, Tom takes a lot of control over the relationship. And during, like, the last scene with Dickie and Tom, Tom is, like, you know, he talks about, like, oh, you claim to love her, but, like, you know, you love me, you're not marrying me. And it's like such a, hey, what are you talking about? You know what I mean? It's such like a, interesting way to be like, hey, I think Tom has problems. Even though, mind you, Tom has been very open about this. When he first meets Dickie, when he first arrives in Italy, he literally says, like, I have a gift for impersonating people and, like, lying and forging signatures. Like, that's my talent. Mm-hmm. Would you believe that? And Dickie finds it so funny. He thinks everything is a game, bro. Nothing is a game. Really, this is all serious. Like, it's actually all dead serious from here on out. But no, I feel like the shift in the relationship is also, it is very cold. Like, you kind of feel for Tom, because it's like, wait, what? And a scene that I think exemplifies this is the scene, there's like a, Dickie says something along the lines like, oh, you can wear all my clothes. Like, anything I have, it's yours. Which, okay, whatever that means. hashtag we're nothing, or are we everything? but no, I think, and then he sees Tom in his clothes and he's like so weirded out by it. And he's like disgusted. And it's like, what are you disgusted with? Like, you just gave me permission to do this. And I'll buy it. I was very uncomfortable during that scene. It's like Tom is like prancing around in his clothes and you're just like, okay, he said like you can wear them, not like all whatever that. This is. Yeah. Not like all that, but I don't know. It is very cruel. So the next song I have is a duet with Ella Fitzgerald and Louis Armstrong of Can't We Be Friends, which I feel like, you know, says a lot about this cold part of their relationship before it ends abruptly for some mysterious reason that I will not say.
1: Yeah.
0: Definitely nothing sinister regarding Mr. Tom Ripley's character. Right. Because then after, we're going to go into another honeymoon-esque stage when we talk about the introduction of Peter in the film. So yeah, thank you.

from the chef. What a laugh. This is how the story ends. I let her turn me down. Say, can't we be friends? But by that day, I acted like a kid out of school.

0: Okay, welcome back, guys. Once again, this is Grayson with Quick Stops, and I missed you. My good friend Sarah Falugi is here.
1: Hi.
0: And earlier we had my interns introduce themselves. So the last song that just played is Can't We Be Friends, a duet by Ella Fitzgerald and Louis Armstrong, and we connected it to the cold parts of Dickie and Tom's relationships before it abruptly ends. Dun dun. So now we're going to talk about the latter half of the movie. Again, we try not to spoil too much of it because I'm trying to convince you guys to watch the film. So we're going to talk about the introduction of Tom and what we think, like the stark differences in his relationship with Tom versus the relationship with Tom and Dickie.
1: Yeah. It's just, like, when you first meet, like, Peter's character, I think the biggest thing is he's just, like, very earnest, and he's also very consistent as, like, a character. Like, I think one of the things that's really interesting about Tom and Dickie is is that, like, they are very, like, as we were kind of talking about before, hot and cold, kind of unpredictable. There's a lot of scenes where they, like, kind of act in ways that are, like, unnerving or like strange or just like unexpected. And the thing that I think struck me the most about Peter's character is like he acts very consistently to himself, and he's very, very earnest. And I think it's like, especially because he's introduced when things are really starting to unravel with Tom's character, it's like very like he almost, like, when I first encountered him as a character, like, I thought he was going to be more minor character than he was, because he felt so much like he was missing something that a lot of the main characters had, and then I realized that was why he was such an important character.
0: Peter is such a... Whoa. When he's introduced, I can't say what I want to say about Peter on air. But let's just say immediately the vibes are off, and I was like, ooh, what's going on here? Because he takes an immediate interest to Tom.
1: Yeah.
0: And I feel as though, despite... Tom has to build himself up throughout this movie, right? He really wants to stand against these socialites. He is not a socialite, and he is pretending to be one, right?
1: Mm-hmm.
0: And a lot of this is just based off of what he knows about Dickie and the weird stalkerish tendencies he had before meeting him, and then after meeting him, and then the aftermath of him and Dickie's relationship, right? So he really is just cosplaying a socialite, and he's just, like, lost in this world. And for the first time, it's like somebody's, like, paying attention to him, and he's like, that's... And even Tom is taken aback by it, because he's... Mind you, he's caught in a pickle when he meets Peter. The story's unraveling. Tom is about to get caught for something, and you're just very stressed for him. Although, meanwhile, you know, Peter is really into Tom, and he's like, okay,
1: yeah.
0: I don't know who you are, but... And it's really intriguing that that he's Marge's friend.
1: Yeah.
0: Because throughout the film, Tom treats Marge horribly, right? Because of how much he wants Dickie's attention. Like, he almost takes Dickie away from her, and then when Dickie goes back to her, you know, that's when stuff starts unfolding, and all the net bad stuff in the movie happens. But, you know, when she's trying to escape this after Dickie mysteriously disappears, you know, she goes to Peter, which seems to be, like, a long-term friend, and suddenly, Peter is also interested in Tom, and I can't even imagine how angry she must have been. He's like, oh, who is this?
1: Yeah.
0: Like, why is he constantly taking away the people that is close to me? It feels very vile, right? And especially Peter, like, Peter was not intentional, right? Everything about Tom and Dickie's relationship, like... Again, like you said, Tom was completely in control of it all, right? And so for Peter and Tom's relationship to be organic, like, that must have been such a bad hit for Marge, especially, like, when she's going through the disappearance of her husband, and she just wants to get, like, rid of Tom. Like, she wants him out of her life.
1: And that's such a good thing that, like, builds, because especially at the beginning of the movie, she really is quite fond of Tom from the beginning.
0: Mm-hmm.
1: She's very warm to him. And I think, like, for me, some of the most memorable, like... I mean, there are a lot of different scenes I loved in this movie, but some of the most memorable scenes that have really stuck with me is, like, different interactions between Tom and Marge throughout the movie. And also, like, a lot of the Peter scenes really stick with me, too. But, like, it's really, like, it really is that, like, juxtaposition of, like, the Tom and Marge relationship becomes so much more unsettling and uncomfortable. And there's one particular scene that is so uncomfortable and, like, so full of dread with them.
0: Towards the end, yeah.
1: And then with Peter and Tom, it's, like, very comforting scenes where, like, the unsettling thing is, like, you can't predict Tom as, like, an audience person, but the scene itself is, like, there's a sort of almost, like, comfort to it. Like, it's a very interesting.
0: I think, okay, there's a lot to unpack. There's so much to say about this movie in only an hour. As my good, a lot of you guys who listen to this show are my friends, so thank you so much for listening. Amity once said this show is too short and we need an extended cut. So yeah, guys, yeah. We need to pitch in for extended quick stops.
1: Yeah.
0: But no, there really is so much to say. And again, trying not to spoil too much of the film so you guys can, you know, we're just trying to prompt you to watch it. But yeah, Peter and Tom's relationship is so intriguing in contrast to the relationship he has with Marge and the relationship he has with Dickie. Stark difference. It's very tender, like from the get-go. Like, Peter is he's very put together in a way that the other socialites aren't. It's like all the socialites have vices, right? Like, Dickie was cheating. Marge is very, like, becomes emotional after he goes missing and has, like, a vengeance against Tom almost because she knows something is off, but she just can't, like, place it, right? And nobody's believing her and everybody's, like, almost, like, gaslighting her in a sense of, like, why are you blaming Tom? Like, Tom has nothing to do with this. And she's like, who else could I blame, right? Like, there's no other person to blame. Meanwhile, Peter seems to be the only person to try to actually know Tom past this fake socialite cosplay. Like, you know what I mean? He genuinely cares for him from the get-go. He's genuinely interested in him. And the piano scene.
1: Brother.
0: Oh! Guys, I'm really being good about this. We're both being really good and well-behaved about this.
1: Yeah.
0: But it's so intimate. And it's just, like, Tom goes on this crazy rant about, like, secrets, and he uses this metaphor of this, like, locked door, and he's like, I just want to give somebody the key, but, like, I can't fathom it, right? It's just, like, I don't want somebody to know me, but I yearn for it. Like, every day I just want to give somebody the key, and I want them to burst it open, and I want them to still look at me the same. And what's so... And then Peter leans in. First of all, yo, back up a little. I remember when I was watching it, I was like, dude, he needs to back up.
1: Yeah.
0: Like, he actually needs to back up. It just felt like it wasn't awkward in the way that other scenes in the movie are awkward. Like, I feel like the train scene with Dickie and Tom is really awkward because Dickie's like, get off of me.
1: Yeah.
0: And it's like, ooh, you know, like, you kind of want to crawl into your own skin because of secondhand embarrassment.
1: Yeah.
0: This scene was awkward because of how tender it was for me.
1: Yeah.
0: Especially, it's like a break in the movie, right? Like, we're, again, stuff is unraveling. Tom is almost caught, right, in this huge lie that he's built this hole for himself. Like, he's dug this hole. And then we get a sudden break to the choir because, of course, Peter works at a church and he plays piano at a church and he runs this little choir. And you're like, okay.
1: Yeah.
0: I get that this guy is a good guy. Like, you know, it's just reinforcing. It's like, hey, like, we know, like, the other characters in this film are very complex and they're all socialites and, you know, they have problems. But, like, Tom is a genuinely good person, right? He just happens to be very infatuated with Tom, who may not be such a great person. And, you know, this very tender piano scene, and then he's right behind him, and it's just very, like, you know, like, I care about you, and it's just like, well, I want the key. Like, I want to see who Tom Ripley is. It's like, I'm sure you do. Okay, I'm sure you do. But it really is just, like, it's incredible. It's really incredible. It's just like I remember when I was watching with a certain somebody who might be on the show with me.
1: Right.
0: Somebody was punching a pillow very aggressively.
1: Or our mutual friend who was there, I may have been punching him a bit as well.
0: She might have been punching Basil, but it's like...
1: but it's ethical because it's imported. And it just, like, really is the thing you said about, like, how Tom, like, is in control with the stuff with Dickie and Marge, and so he's bringing them into this lie and, like, them into this world. But with Peter, it was like Peter genuinely, like, has kind of an idyllic life. His life is good. He's put together. He's, like, a mature person, and he has all of these things, but he just involves himself in it so much, and he's, like, bringing, he wants to get into Tom's world, and he won't, like, relent, which...
0: Yes. It's just this craving for Tom that is just like, whoa, what's going on over here? So we're gonna play Moon River. This is from the Audrey Hepburn cover from Breakfast at Tiffany's. Again, this very, like, honeymoon phase kind of thing that Tom and Peter are currently having right before more stuff unravels and then their abrupt ending of the relationship. I'm probably not gonna say anything until after. We're also gonna play Wicked Game by Chris Isaak. Amazing song. Very few songs sound like it, but it reminds me very much of this movie and this just this constant unraveling and yearning and want. It's all want. And then probably just gonna say a closing bit right before our last song, which is gonna be So Real by Jeff Buckley. What do you think about that, Sarah?
1: That sounds great.
0: That's awesome. All right, thank you, guys.

0: All right, guys, we're nearing the end of the show. So just quick closing piece. Both Sarah and I have agreed that The Talented Mr. Ripley in 1999 is actually the best film of all time, and I think everybody who is listening right now has to watch it, like, mandatory.
1: Do you agree?
2: Yeah, and it's also one of those films where I'm like, I think you could really enjoy watching it with friends. It's also a film where you could really enjoy watching it, like, alone. Like, I think, like, I could envision myself rewatching in so many different circumstances. It really is just that incredible. And it, like, there's moments of it that feel lighter, and there's moments of it where it becomes dead serious, and then it stays dead serious. And it's just such a, like, masterpiece of a film, and, like, I think about it very often.
0: All right, so our closing song is going to be So Real by Jeff Buckley. And I really think it encapsulates the really lost feeling at the end of the film of just like, what do I like about Tom Ripley? So thank you guys so much for listening, and enjoy the music.

0: 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I really appreciate it.
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0: 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Damn good. So good that they called it Fox.
1: Fire and brimstone coming down from the sky. Rivers and seas boiling.
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2: 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This slot's show is called Hang the DJ, and I am your host, Eleanor Cram. Welcome back if you're a returning listener, and welcome if you have not listened to the show before. If you are new, Hang the DJ is a show, if you couldn't tell from the Smiths lyric title, about mostly alternative rock and new wave from specifically the north of Britain and England. I started this show because I think that the UK has a lot of really, really great alternative rock music, but a lot of it is overrepresented in London and the south, the wealthier part of England, but there's a lot of great cultural hotspots in the north of England and Britain, like in Manchester and Glasgow and Liverpool. So I talk about those scenes on here. Today I'm going slightly off topic, kind of. Our theme for today is Premier League, which, if you don't know, is the English soccer or football system in the UK. But I wanted to kind of explore like the connection between the bands in England and the Premier League teams that they're usually associated with. So I have a bunch of different songs from artists that have all kinds of connections to a bunch of different football clubs in England, and we're going to talk about it. So first up, I have the infamous Manchester rivalry. If you're unfamiliar, the two big Premier League clubs in Manchester are Man City and Man United, and they also have kind of a band rivalry going on. So for Man City, I've picked out Quias by Oasis. Oasis are very strongly associated with Man City. I'm a fan. I'm sorry if that offends you, but whenever I watch their games, Noel Gallagher, the guitarist from Oasis, is like usually in the stands. They always show him on the stream. He brings his whole family. And then sometimes his brother, the frontman of Oasis, Liam Gallagher, is also there. Excuse me. we're going on week four of me being kind of sick, so I'm sorry if my voice does not sound the best today. But then they their big rivalry is with Man United, and the band that I think gets associated with them the most is the Stone Roses, who I do also love, although don't love Man United. Sorry. But I've picked out This Is the One by the Stone Roses. This is actually, I think, Man United's walkout song, which means like when all the players come onto the pitch at a home game, this is the song that they play, and it's a really great song. It's from their debut self-titled album. And then I've also included Sheep by the House Martins. This song is from their album called London Zero Hole 4, which is referenced to Hull being the fourth, or they're from Hull, and one of their members referred to them as the fourth, like, best band in the city of Hull, but also it's reference to the, like, scoring system. So London got 0 points, and Hull got 4 points. And Hull were recently promoted into the Premier League this season, and so I wanted to include this. Because I don't know, I thought that it was cool that they had that association with the album title. And yeah, let's get into it first with Oasis.

Sorry. that was Aqueous by Oasis, This Is the One by the Stone Roses, and Sheep by the House Martins. So starting off with our Manchester rivalry, and then also the House Martins to represent newly promoted Hull City into the Premier League. Next, we're going to get into another inner-city rivalry, this time a little further west from Manchester. We're in Liverpool. I first have Silver by Echo and the Bunnymen. This is going to kind of represent Everton Football Club. Ian McCulloch, the frontman of Echo and the Bunnymen, is a famed Everton fan, even though he is from Liverpool. That's his club of choice. And I also have Timeless Melody by The Laws to represent both Liverpool and Everton Football Club. So their frontman, Lee Mavers, is a fan of Everton, but their rhythm guitarist is a fan of Liverpool. And so I thought that was interesting. And I also just really like playing The Laws on here. They're very famous for There She Goes, which is, I feel like everyone knows that song, but the rest of their debut album is really, really great. Some great indie rock, and yeah. Moving along from them, we also have Lip Gloss by Pulp. Pulp are from Sheffield, and so I wanted to put them in to represent Sheffield United. And then also How Was It For You by James. James are actually from Manchester, but they're their frontman, I'm forgetting his name, I'm sorry, is actually a Leeds fan. So still in the northern region, but not a fan of either Manchester club, which I thought was interesting. So let's get into it with Echo and the Bunnymen first.

You just heard Silver by Echo and the Bunnymen, Timeless Melody by The Laws, Lip Gloss by Pulp, and How Was It For You by James. Before we move on to the next couple tracks, I want to apologize. One of my listeners, my dad, actually texted me and said that Ian McCulloch, the leader of Echo and the Bunnymen, is not an Everton fan. He's a Liverpool fan, and he's right. He's been a lifelong fan, and he actually recorded some vocals for one of Liverpool's FA Cup final official songs, so definitely not an Everton fan. I apologize. But moving on, I've got three songs up for you next. First is My Own Way by Duran Duran. So in 1983, Duran Duran hosted a charity concert at Villa Park, which is the stadium for Aston Villa Football Club. And additionally, their drummer, Roger Taylor, used to dream about being the goalkeeper for Aston Villa, and so I thought that was a cute connection. And I play a lot of new wave on this station, but I don't think I've ever played Duran Duran before, and I like a lot of their music, so that's my pick for them. Moving on, I have The Night Chicago Died by Paper Lace. Paper Lace are big supporters of Nottingham Forest Football Club. They actually recorded with Nottingham Forest team, like an official club anthem. And I thought about playing it, but I was listening to it and it just kind of sounds like a chant that you would hear at, a football game. And it was a little corny. So I was like, I'll opt for another one of their songs and it can still technically count. And then, finally for this selection, I've got Low Life by Public Image Limited. So, Johnny Rotten of Public Image Limited and Sex Pistols is a lifelong Arsenal fan, and I wanted to mainly represent football clubs who are from Northern England, because that's what I like to talk about Northern culture on this show, but I think if I'm doing a Premier League episode, I kind of have to represent some of the London clubs. Also, two of my best friends here at GW are huge Arsenal fans, and although I don't like your club, I do like you guys, so shout out if you're listening, but that goes out to you. So let's get into it with My Own Way by Duran Duran.

0: That was My Own Way by Duran Duran, The Night Chicago Died by Paper Lace, and Low Life by Public Image Limited. I just have one more song for you on our Premier League themed episode of Hang the DJ. And this actually isn't related to Premier League at all, but it is soccer related, and I don't see myself doing another soccer themed episode this semester, so I think that this is a good spot for it. It's World in Motion by New Order. If you caught up with the World Cup at all, maybe you heard the song over the summer. It was originally recorded for the 1990 World Cup for the English national team. And New Order are pretty relevant to the show, being from Manchester. I play them a lot, so I thought this song would be fun to include. Thank you so much for listening. I'm your host, Eleanor Cram, and maybe I will see you next week. Thank you so much.
1: Well, some of the crowd are on the pitch.

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14: I'm Nicholas Cage. I've been sleeping in a bus station and living off circus peanuts and cherry Mountain Dew. I need the money real bad, so I'm here doing radio spots. I'm here to tell you, listen to WJB... Hold on. 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Yeah.

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1: Okay, we've all gone too big too fast and then run out of room. 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
1: 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Okay,

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0: 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This is Soundtrack of My Life. Very special episode today. First one with our interns.
1: Oh, yeah.
0: So if you guys want to introduce yourselves, I mean, this is a big first time on the radio. Not for you, Luke, but for our two new interns. You guys want to introduce yourself?
2: Take it away, Gags.
1: My name's Luke. I have been on this show once before, but now I will be a recurring character. Now an intern for Soundtrack of My Life.
0: Exciting development.
1: Very exciting. Yeah.
2: You had so much fun on the show last week, you decided to permanently stay.
1: I said I need to be here every week. And yeah, here we are. So I'll pass it on over to...
3: Hi, I'm Charlotte. This is my first year at TW, and I'm so excited to be on the radio now.
1: Woo!
2: That's awesome. We're happy to have you.
1: Welcome, welcome.
2: Get used to hearing those voices, everyone. This is the first show that Braden and I have ever done with interns whose names were not Jack or Braden.
0: It's true.
2: That's pretty crazy.
0: Yeah. We haven't had an intern since.
2: Yeah,
0: actually.
2: They never gave us interns, actually. So.
0: They really did not trust us, but we'll try our best to show you guys a good time this semester, and we're both looking forward to it, getting to know you guys, getting to the music you guys like, and hopefully next time have a guest. This is going to kind of be a bit of a bottle episode for us. Both of our guests bailed, unfortunately, at the last minute.
2: Yeah, like perfectly last minute, too. Yeah, really did a good job giving us 3:30. No time.
0: So we're just going to kind of play some music that we've been liking a lot recently and just kind of talk about what we've been listening to and then hopefully get to know our interns a little bit better.
2: Gags, you want to tell us about that first song?
1: So that first song, 7563, one of the newest singles from Florence Road. Recently just found that listening... It was a YouTube video that first came out. You know when you find...

0: We're only going to call him Gags. Feel free to call him Gags as well. I don't really know anyone that calls you Luke, to be honest with you, but...
1: Well, it was a hometown thing, and since then, I think you guys are the only ones from GW that have adopted it, but, like, every time I'm in this circle of friends, I haven't heard Luke in months.
0: Yeah.
1: Yeah.
0: All right, so let's move on to that next song. Are we ready to go, Bray?
2: Honestly,
0: I send you one if you want to use mine.
2: Did you?
0: Yeah.
2: Let me pull that up real quick.
1: I feel like a clockwise.
0: So let's talk to our new interns real quick while they're here.
2: Just give it 2 minutes.
0: Why don't you guys, Charlotte, I'll start with you.
3: Okay.
0: What made you decide that you wanted to start on GW Radio? And more importantly, what was your reaction when you found out that you were getting Soundtrack My Life as your show? That's great. Who are some of your favorite artists?
3: Well, recently I've been listening to a lot of Tame Impala, Blood Orange, Ethel Kane. I'm seeing Phoebe Bridgers tonight.
0: Oh, nice.
2: Yeah. That was sweet.
0: Yeah, good for you. How about yourself?
4: I wanted to join just originally with friends.
0: Sorry we couldn't give that to you, but hopefully a couple months in the future we'll figure that out.
4: Chill than I feel like some of the other shows can be, so I thought it would like a nice time to like in my week to just come and like also like learn all like the how everything works back there. But yeah, so I'm excited.
0: Yeah, we always like to tell people that it's just an hour during the week that we can kick back and kind of get to know a little bit more about our friends. I mean, we mostly have our friends on the show, and pretty much every time they'll tell us a story that we had never heard before, even though we've known each other for years at this point. So we definitely enjoy doing this show every week, and we hope that you guys do too, and we're super happy to have you guys here. So Bray, we ready to go over there?
2: We sure are.
0: All right, let's do it.
2: Let's hit it.

0: you're still listening to WRGW, Soundtrack of My Life. We just heard two Bia Badoobie songs and one song by Counting Crows. Full transparency, little technical difficulty. Lost Wi-Fi for a second, but Hotspot came to clutch.
1: Yeah, so the second Bia Badoobie song was the soundtrack of None of Our Lives.
0: Truly, yeah.
2: But
0: it was a good song.
1: Great,
0: it was a
1: good song. So, I mean, good song.
0: Really can't complain too much. Jack.
1: Yeah, the first Bia Badoobie song was mine, and I love her. I'm going to see her play at the Meriwether Post Pavilion in about a week and a half. So I'm trying to get properly ready for that concert.
2: What's your, like, you're leading up to a concert. How much of the music are you listening to? Are you, like, do you pick, like, okay, the day before the concert, I'm only listening to that artist? Like, how do you do it?
1: I mean, I think it's tough. Like, I wanna listen to most of the discography in the recent times, so that if, like, I come across a song that I, like, really connect with emotionally, then I can hear it live and be like, whoa, that was good. But I also don't want to overplay everything, because right. I also want to leave the concert being like, oh man, you know, I don't remember hearing that song, but I heard him play it live and I was like, wow, that was so good. So then I want to leave and be into it. So, 100%. But she just had a new album release, and I listened to it the first time through. Actually, we were talking about music videos or YouTube something last break. That was the first music video that she dropped from the album release, and I listened to it and I was like, whoa, big beat switch with all the guitars and the drums and stuff is very good. So that was the first song, and then the second song was whatever comes after that on the album.
3: Yeah, it was It's All Right.
1: It's All Right.
3: Yeah.
2: And It's All Right, because it was a good song.
1: It was all right.
2: Yeah. It was all right.
3: Happy accident.
1: Bray, how about the next one?
3: And then that was, of course, Mr. Jones by Counting Crows. It's been a bit of an anthem this semester for me and for Jack, too.
1: Oh, yeah.
3: We were fortunate enough to see them in concert a couple weeks ago, and I think I remember having a great time.
1: You had a pretty great time.
3: I had a great time. It was.
1: I remember you had a pretty great time.
3: It was a really fun show. That's all I'll say for that. And every time I've heard it this semester so far, it's been a memorable experience. Whether it's at the anthem or the tunes, I mean.
1: Yeah, so that song was, I love playing guitar. I play guitar all the time. That was the song that I listened to that made me first be like, oh, like I kind of want to like pick up guitar and learn how to play it.
2: Oh, wow.
1: And it's also my brother's favorite song. So we listened to that one. Like, my family's big on singing, like all of us together. Like, we'll play music and we'll all like dance around the kitchen and stuff.
3: You guys are like the Jackson 5.
1: We're like the Burn 4.
3: Yeah, that's true. Same thing.
1: And that one's pretty frequently on aux, but... Yeah. Wow, what's coming up next?
3: We got Valentina's song.
1: Nice.
3: Woo. So let's get right into it.

0: You're still listening to Soundtrack of My Life on WRGW. We just heard two of our new intern songs.
1: Woo!
0: Which is pretty sweet. Valentina, do you want to talk about your song that you chose?
2: Yeah, I heard this song first last semester. I was in Colombia during spring break, and I was staying at, like, a little hotel on the beach, kiteboarding there. And in the evenings, they would have, like, a happy hour, and they would just play a bunch of music, and I heard it, and I really liked it.
3: Nice.
0: That's pretty sweet.
4: That's pretty cool.
3: That's a cool story to have about a song.
4: Yeah, it is a really cool. What is kiteboarding? Is that different than...
3: Kiteboarding's crazy.
4: What is that?
2: You have like a board, like a snowboard, but it has fins on the bottom, and then you have a harness, and you're attached to a big kite, and you have like, and you're just like using the wind and moving it.
3: How fast do you go when you're kiteboarding?
2: It's
3: fast, right?
2: Pretty fast.
4: That's cool. Like
0: that's pretty sweet. Really
3: I always feel like if you lost an edge, like... I've gone, like, wakeboarding before, and if you hit the water wrong, you will, like, lose an ACL. Is it the same with kiteboarding? It looks pretty dangerous.
2: Yeah, you can hit the water really hard, too. And then, like, when you incorporate, like, trying new, like, tricks and stuff.
3: What happens when you fall? Because surely the kite keeps dragging you.
2: You have to, like, be, like, controlling the kite no matter, even if, like, you're falling. And you just, like, go down. Hopefully, like, most of the time your board falls first and, like, off of your feet. Otherwise, like, I've hit my shins very hard.
3: Oh,
4: oh my gosh.
3: Ugh.
4: Wow.
3: Do you get dragged through the water?
2: Yeah.
3: Oh, man.
4: This is an extreme
3: I'm not
4: sport.
3: Doing this sport.
4: This is
2: really
3: nice. I've done the hydrofoil before. My buddy Wake surfs, but it's not nearly as high stakes as...
2: It's fun when you attach the kite with it.
3: Oh, yeah? Yeah, that must be cool.
0: And then we had Charlotte's song up next. It was a...
5: I heard that song for the first time in a Pride and Prejudice edit. The 2005 version of Keira Knightley, that's the best version in my opinion.
3: What platform was the edit on?
5: TikTok.
3: Okay, cool.
0: Nice.
5: Mm-hmm. It was very good quality, that's why. And then I heard the song and I was like, oh, I like this, and I like Blood Orange, so. And then I saw Blood Orange at GovBall, and it was amazing.
3: That's awesome. Well, who would have known you... saw that TikTok that you would have been going to see that band probably months later.
4: I swear, I think TikToks are some of the best ways to find, like, at least new artists that you are just going to love and you're going to get sucked into.
3: We talked about that in my music class this morning.
4: Interesting.
3: About how, like, TikTok is kind of the main way to find new artists now, which is crazy. I also feel like when TikTok first came around, there was, like, a genre of TikTok music where, like, mm-hmm. when you heard it, you were like, this song's like now there's like YouTube shorts music, you know,
4: right,
3: what I'm talking about.
4: Yeah, well, I know what you're talking about.
3: But I feel like TikTok's kind of developed a little bit, at least the artists that kind of use it to blow up.
4: Platform
3: like being
4: builder.
3: Being like an artist that was found on TikTok isn't necessarily a sin like it once was.
4: True. Yeah, it used to get
3: that's just my two cents on the on the issue.
0: There, right?
3: All right, what do we have next?
0: We got a great song. This
4: brain's
0: is
4: really
0: this
4: excited.
0: Is a gag's pick, but this is a one of my personal favorites as well, so let's get back into it.
3: Awesome.

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1: Woo!
0: We just heard two songs, two really good songs, actually. I'm partial because one of them was mine, but the first song was Gags' pick, and that is another one of my personal favorites.
1: Congress.
0: Shout out
1: Congress.
0: Charleston, South Carolina.
1: I feel like, honestly, you have more about this, because I just like that song, because it's in one of my friends' group chats, and we just listen to it all the time. But you have a connection.
0: Tangentially, yeah.
1: Yeah. Would you explain to the viewers how you are?
0: My little brother goes to school in Charleston, and he, between tearing it up and becoming apparently the man on campus, he
1: BMO
0: befriended the band Congress, and he's always bragging about his backstage passes and free tickets. So I'm a little jealous because I found out about them first. But shout out Big T. I don't know if you're listening, but.
1: We're talking about you.
0: Yeah, I love you, little bro. And then the next song was Ooh La La by The Faces. I just love that song. It kind of comes at the end of one of my favorite movies, Rushmore. When I was sick a couple weeks ago, I watched a bunch of Wes Anderson movies. Mm. Well, nonverbal on my couch in my townhouse. And this song comes on at the end. And I just forgot how good it is, and it just kind of has some beautiful, simple lyrics where you wish you knew what you know now when you were younger, and I feel that. I don't know if you guys do.
1: I hear you.
0: But, yeah, that's my two cents.
1: It's a good song. You know one thing that, because that's a 70s song, right? Yeah.
0: I want to say so, yeah.
1: One of my band teacher this one time, I used to love the 70s songs. They used to be my favorite genre,
0: yeah.
1: or era of music. But one time, my band teacher pointed this out to me. Every 70s song has the one, like, take back that he says about them is that they always end a song lazily with just the fade out.
0: This song has a 30-second fade out that I cut.
1: Yes.
0: It's just, it would be dead air.
1: Yep. That's the thing. It's like, you know? they just don't.
2: That's
1: know
2: a good
1: how
2: point. I never thought
1: song.
2: About that.
1: Yeah. The more you listen to 70s, the more you'll see that. Or hear, I guess.
2: All right. I don't think we're ready to jump right back
0: in. Sweet. Let's get back to the music.

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1: Just want to extend a huge thank you to our three new interns. Luke, Charlotte, and Valentina. Thank you guys so much for joining us. Can't wait to kind of get the ball rolling. And keep your eyes out because we are going to have two new intern episodes in the next 2 weeks. So make sure that you're back with us from 4 to 5 on Tuesdays for Soundtrack of My Life. And make sure that you guys stick around for the next show. But as always, thank you for listening. I'm Jack Byrne.
0: I'm Brent Avino.
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0: All right, what's my motivation?
1: Whenever I feel that someone tells me I can't do something, I go out and accomplish it.
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3: Inside Mets, the Montu double team comes. Nola pass to Pinna, who puts in the alley-oop.
1: Stuff like that motivates me.
0: We used to go out there and have fun. We both still love it.
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0: And I told him, just be ready. This time's going to come.
3: Elliott driving all the way home. This is Samantha Bondu. 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
0: This is Danilo Pinnock, former George Washington Colonial.
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0: you are out there, if anyone is out there, I can provide food, I can provide shelter, I can provide security. 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
3: Oh, shout to Sheriff.

You know what? Boom. Boom. Guys, why are all the recording ones off? Anyway, hi. This is Lee, host of Score It Yourself, where a show where I watch a movie every week and then create my own soundtrack based off the directorial choices, plot, cinematography, and just fun facts and trivia that I find out about the film. This week we are doing a very hectic movie, suiting our very hectic beginning. Again, very sorry about that. Called What's Up, Doc? From 1972, starring Barbara Streisand and Ryan O'Neal. So what you just heard was... Oh. Sorry, guys. I'm really tired today. What you just heard was Orange Colored Sky by Nat King Cole and Livin' Thing by Electric Light Orchestra. This movie is a spoof on 1930s slapstick comedies and screwball comedies, which follows an eclectic cast of characters who, four of which all have the same like tartan suitcase, which they take to this event in San Francisco. However, hijinks ensue when all these suitcases, which each have their own important thing, Barbara Streisand's character has her like actual clothes and living materials. Ryan O'Neal's character has his igneous rocks that he will present at this event. I think a different character, this rich old lady has, I forgot the name of her character. This rich old lady has jewels in hers, and another man has secret government files because he's a spy. All of these characters' suitcases get switched up, and so a lot of slapstick and hijinks ensue. I think Orange Colored Sky fits because this movie is not only a comedy, it's also a rom-com, starring of course Barbara Streisand and Ryan O'Neal, which is super sweet. And so I thought Orange Colored Sky got the very, very pop, very like exciting character of Barbara Streisand's character in this movie, who's like kind of very witty, kind of sardonic, but also very funny and very peppy. And Ryan O'Neal plays this very straight man nerd kind of character obsessed with rocks, who himself has a person he's engaged to throughout this film, so their romance is kind of scandalous as well. So I thought Barbara Streisand's character appearing in his life kind of was encapsulated by this song. And then Livin' Thing by Electric Light Orchestra kind of gets into the more chaotic and multifaceted elements of this movie, which I think the orchestration in Livin' Thing especially leans to how very multi-layered this movie is. It's really well written, very comedic, the timing is great, and this was Madeline Kahn, rest in peace, the person who plays Ryan O'Neal's character's like in a bride to be fiance. This was her debut role, so I think great starting point for already existing comedians and people who would go on to become really famous comedians. So you're about to hear the next, I'm gonna go for a little while low key, I'm gonna go for four songs. Listen to these next four songs, and yeah, so we just introed with that, and I'll get a bit more into the plot as we go along, and fun facts. Again, my name is Lee, this is Score It Yourself, which airs Tuesdays 5 to 6 p.m., and thank you so much to WRGW District Radio for this time. Be right back.

0: I do love him.
1: Hello? Well, boom. Hello, everyone. So, you just heard a lot of music, and we're going to take our time going through it. What you just heard was, Good Morning by the Beatles, I Am a Rock by Simon and Garfunkel, She's a Lady by Tom Jones, and Traveling with Charlie by the Cardigans. So, a pretty eclectic group of music to match our eclectic group of characters. So yeah, the setting of this movie takes place in San Francisco, like during 1972, at a like science conference. Our main character is Dr. Howard Bannister, who is played by Ryan O'Neal, a musicologist from Iowa Conservatory of Music in Ames, Iowa, who is accompanied by his tightly wound and overbearing fiance, Eunice Burns. They check into the Hotel Bristol, where he meets another woman, Judy Maxwell, who's played by Barbara Streisand. And she's automatically trying to like get this guy riled up, playing tricks on him. She's very smart, very witty, and is able to match his really elite intelligence. Howard brought with him a plaid overnight bag containing igneous rocks that he thinks has musical properties, unaware that three other parties staying on the same floor of the Bristol have identical bags, those being the ones that I talked about at the beginning. The mysterious Mr. Smith has illegally obtained a bag containing top secret government papers, which government agent Mr. Jones is on a mission to recover. Wealthy socialite Miss Van Hoskins, there we go, that's her name, has a bag containing her sizable collection of valuable jewels that hotel employees Harry and Fritz attempt to steal. Judy's bag is filled with her clothing and a large dictionary. Over the course of the evening, the four parties unwittingly take one of those bags. This movie is kind of hard to make a soundtrack for, just because so much of it is screwball, so much of it is hijinks, and it's also in that way very hard to explain. I highly recommend... Oh my gosh. Guys, sorry, my computer was about to restart. That was scary. I highly recommend you give it a watch, but I chose Good Morning, Good Morning because I think it gets the vibe of, again, this very rowdy group of characters, all with their own stories, all with their own things going on. This movie is also very nostalgic for me. I first watched it as a junior in high school at the Austin Film Festival in Texas, alongside some of my coworkers slash classmates. The prior night, we had seen Saltburn, so it was like our managers, who were like horribly like embarrassed about that whole situation, were trying to like cleanse our palate, and took us to see this movie instead, which actually ended up being the favorite movie I watched that entire trip. So Good Morning, Good Morning was a song I was listening to a lot at the time as a big Beatles fan. Shout out to my mom, huge Beatles fan. And yeah, I thought I Am a Rock by Simon and Garfunkel still had that fun kind of light whimsical tone, but was more serious, talked about a little bit about isolation, which is how Ryan O'Neal's character Harold feels throughout the early part of this movie before he's awakened by like Judy's character, or Barbara Streisand's character Judy, and kind of like allowed to have like more fun aside, like away from his like overbearing fiance. She's a Lady by Tom Jones is obviously meant to represent Judy Maxwell. I really, really love Barbara Streisand just in general. Like, put her in anything, I'm there. But her in this movie, she doesn't sing too much. She has one musical scene with Ryan O'Neal, and the music at the top of this movie, called You're the Top, is the name of the song. It's one of my favorite songs ever. And it's a duet between the two of them, filled with like some comedic stretches and references, but ultimately very sweet and kind. And I thought She's a Lady. Ryan O'Neal's character, Harold, I keep saying that, Harold, initially thinks she's kind of, like, messing around, she doesn't know what she's doing, she's kind of idiotic, and just disruptive, but she has, like, plans. She's, like, very witty, very cunning, and knows how to get her way, like, over the course of the movie, so she's always kind of at the top of these plans, thinking ahead 20 steps, like all of these characters are attempting to do, but I would say she's generally the most successful. And then Traveling with Charlie, I really wanted to encompass not only the two spy kind of characters, because the song is about this kind of spy almost Inspector Gadget like figure who's like really incompetent and not able to do his job. I also just love that song. I love the orchestration on that song. But I also wanted to encompass like the inability of most of the cast to do what they want to do at any given time. They keep mistaking whose suitcase is whose. They keep switching, stealing, trying to understand whose suitcase is whose, getting confused when they open a suitcase and it's not theirs, advocating that the suitcase is theirs when it's not. And I'm like, yeah, none of y'all have name tags? Like, this is super bad. So, hey, watch your luggage, guys. This is the moral of the story. But, yeah. So I think that is where I'll leave off for now. Actually, I'll get out. I lied. Let me get a little bit more into the plot. Judy masquerading as Eunice at the musicologist banquet. Yeah, it's a musicology. Sorry, I forgot to like say this. It's a musicology like. It's they're trying to give out a grant to a musicologist who they deem like their research is fit for the grant. And so Ryan O'Neill's character Howard and this other guy Hugh Simon are competing for it. Judy, masquerading as Eunice at the musicologist banquet, uses her humor, wit, and academic knowledge to charm everyone except Howard's Croatian competitor Hugh Simon. Unable to overcome Judy's pretense and realizing Larrabee's infatuation with her might win him the grant, Howard denies knowing the real Eunice when he hysterically tries to enter the banquet. So, yeah, there's this other character, Larrabee, who's, like, madly in love with Eunice, who's, like, again, Madeline Kahn, super funny. Just overbearing, naggy, very grating voice. But he's madly in love with her. So Howard tries to be like, yeah, I don't know her. Like, I've never known this girl. which obviously pisses Eunice off, like, to no end. Judy later intrudes into Howard's hotel room. His struggle to hide her presence from Eunice while the thieves attempt to recover the jewels leads to a fire and the destruction of the room. Ultimately, Howard ends up with the jewels, Judy with the documents, Mr. Smith with Judy's clothes, and the thieves with the rocks. So, yeah, really, really, really hijinks laden stuff. Again, it's kind of hard to explain. I'm looking at notes. Like, if you're asked, you're like, what the heck is she reading from? I'm looking at notes because this movie, again, is, like, very hard to explain. But let me leave y'all alone now. you guys are going to listen to these next two songs, and then I'll be right back. Again, this is For It Yourself with Lee. Hi. Thank you so much to WRGW District Radio. And, yeah, this show airs 5 to 6 Tuesdays. 5 to 6 p.m. Tuesdays. Thank you.

Hello, I know that was very quick. Well, sorry, slid that up too much. So what you just heard was Sheila. Oh, nope. You just heard "Corner of My Eye" by the Lemon Twigs, and then "She Loves You" by the Beatles. So just to keep this quick, because I do see that we're running a little low on time. What else is new, guys? I just wanted this section to kind of encapsulate Harold and Judy's love story. So while they originally kind of get on each other's nerves, have a lot of comedic rapport, they do find like a soft spot for each other, and it does become very, very sweet. And especially their banter is like super entertaining. So I thought "Corner of My Eye" really got their first impressions of each other. They met in the hotel's like pharmaceutical area, where Harold was looking for aspirin and Judy was waiting because she thought he was cute and also wanted to pick on him because he's a nerd. And she's like looking at him through the stacks of like medicine and like just gift shop stuff. And so I thought "Corner of My Eye" was very fitting, both metaphorically and like physically within the movie. And "She Loves You" gets back to the more hyper, more energetic music that we've been playing throughout the show, and kind of comes to the realization of Harold that like, hey, I actually do really like this girl. Like, I actually do get along with her really well. Yeah, we're gonna cut right back to music actually and skip synopsis for this portion. And yeah, we'll cut right back to music. You're gonna hear the next, whoa. Hey guys, I know what I'm doing. Promise. You're gonna hear the next three songs, maybe two songs. I might be lying. I love lying to you. And yeah, again, this is Score It Yourself with Lee. Thank you so much, WRGW District Radio, and be right back.

Yep. So what you just heard was, well, I Get Around by the Beach Boys, Yakety Yak by the Coasters, and San Francisco by Scott McKenzie. So very, very, very briefly, just wrapping up this film, the film ends with this ginormous chase scene in which Howard and Judy take all four of the bags and are being pursued by all the other characters. Accidentally break into a home, there's pies, there's guns, there's crashes, la la la la la, everything's awful and crazy and crazy. So then, boom, boom, boom, we go to the courtroom where they meet a Mr. Judge Maxwell. What? It's Judy's father. Whoa, twist of events. And then Howard ends up getting the grant. Like, I'm really zooming through this, guys. It's really funny. Like, watch a movie. Howard gets a grant, and he meets... Judy follows him onto the airplane back to Iowa, and they kiss and make up while watching Looney Tunes on the plane, i.e. What's Up, Doc? So, yes, I really, really love this movie. Super smartly written. I didn't really get to into fun facts, but maybe I can incorporate that into the Instagram, which you guys should be following. But yes, this was Score It Yourself with Lee. And the show airs Tuesdays, 5 to 6 p.m. Thank you so much to WRGW District Radio. Sorry to wrap it up so quick, but I want you guys to hear this last song. This is After You've Gone by Ella Fitzgerald that we're going to wrap up on. I wanted to kind of start with a jazzy song, end with a jazzy song. And so, yeah, thank you so much for listening, guys. And tune in next week.

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0: 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I'm bad at memorizing things.
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0: I just put 100 gallons in the Sprinter. 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
1: I got too many, girls.
0: And I got too many. And gonna last me the few nuggets.
1: Gonna last me a few minutes. Shit, I only last a few minutes. 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
4: Inside Mets, the Montu double team comes. Nola pass to Pena, who puts in the alley-oop.
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brief interlude, and Ian's going to come on and play their jams, and then they're going to head over to the Communiverse tonight and play a rockin' show with Witch House. They seem super stoked about it, which is really awesome. So this is Littlefoot from Boston, right? Cool. You guys are all good?

0: Cool. Thank you, guys.
1: Thanks for having us.
0: All right, live in studio, we have Ian from Boston here with Littlefoot. They're playing tonight at the Communiverse with Witch House, local band. And, yeah, they're going to play some songs for us. Thanks, guys.

Hello.

0: All right, all right, all right. That was Ian. They killed it. Thank you, guys. They're playing. What?
1: We're like, thank you.
0: Oh, thank you. Well, thank you. I was like, what? they're playing tonight at the Communiverse. I don't know how you say it. They're playing. What's happening? I'm concerned. Anyway, they just played. They're great. They're smiling. Thanks, guys. All right. Bye.
2: So what did you do on your last show?
3: It was a lot of stream of consciousness.
2: Okay.
3: I wanted to create something that could play in the background because my show was 6 to 7 on Sundays. So my parents, it was called Sunday Supper. So my parents used to like eat dinner and listen to it.
2: That is, you know, so cute.
3: And I had friends who would sometimes tell me like, I love to listen to your show while I do my homework. So I'm always thinking about that cue. I'm always thinking about the way in which music is ordered.
2: Mm-hmm.
3: And my dad told me, he's like, you sound so different on air than you do in person. That's what I always thought of it as, like something, like an hour that would blend together and it would be a microcosm. Okay. I know, I was sad to let it go, but...
2: No, but you're
3: like
2: busy.
3: Like I said, like
2: you're
3: I wanted
2: busy.
3: To quit while I was ahead. Like I didn't want to dread it at any
2: yeah.
3: point. And there's so many like new faces around here anyway that I was just like, give someone else my spot. Like 6 to 7 on Sundays, highly coveted. I was
2: true.
3: Like, someone else can have it. Like it's time.
2: Did you have it the whole 4 years? Wow.
3: You know, Alyssa, my first, for the person who trained me, like she put it the best way. She said, like, you get an hour to sit here and like relax and listen to music. For me, it was an hour to sit down and vibe.
2: Yeah. Like, and you needed that hour. Yeah.
3: Yeah, we all do. We all need that. I feel like radio, it really made me realize just like the beauty of being myself.
2: Mm-hmm.
3: I think being able to interact with other people, I spent a lot of time in high school like waiting to join college radio. So I think like once I did and had that space to express myself, like the way in which I express myself developed tenfold.
2: All right, well, thank you so much.
3: Thank you.
2: For this little interview.
4: I am here with WRGW celebrity, station manager, Owen Vacheron. So why don't you tell me a little bit about how you got into radio in the first place?
5: So I think I joined WRGW my freshman year, I think second semester freshman year. My good friend Pooji Janavithala, programming director, she asked me to do a show with her, and we started a show about movies. It was called Y'all Ever Watch a Movie, and still is called Y'all Ever Watch a Movie. It's continued to this day. But yeah, so we talk about movies every week. We have a great time doing that show. It's Thursdays at 7, so tune in. But yeah, no, it's been really fun.
4: What made you want to like kind of take a larger leadership role within the station?
5: This was something that I just kind of got involved in. So my sophomore year, I was one of the operations directors with Deanna Reyes, who's currently our alumni director. At the end of that year, I decided to try and run for a general manager. I thought it'd be a great opportunity to kind of step up and like try and change some things in the station and, you know, just really give folks like more of an opportunity to get involved and just like pursue different avenues that the station hadn't really gone down before. So that's kind of how we ended up here too, with the 24-hour broadcast stuff that was recommended to us by station folks. They thought it'd be cool to do a marathon broadcast, and you know, we kind of took that to heart, and I think it's been a really great way to give folks another avenue and like a better chance to get involved.
4: Was radio something that you had any previous involvement before you got here?
5: I didn't know anything about radio coming to college. I was in a band in high school. Like, I played the drums. I had no exposure to this stuff other than listening to, like, Michael Kay and, like, John Sterling. Like, just Yankees announcers growing up and just having all these crazy calls. And I was like, that's not a real job, you know? Like, you can't actually do that in life. Coming to GW, I was like, oh, we have a radio station. That's cool. And it was something totally new and something that I'd never tried before and was so open to giving it a shot. I think it is really a great place, and it's, you know, kind of a secret spot, and, you know, we love it for that.
4: Hi, everyone. I am here with a special e-board guest for radio. Why don't you introduce yourself?
6: Hi, my name is Jillian Chilingarian. I'm the operations director at WRGW. I'm a junior in the Elliott School, and I have a show currently called Off Screen. Yeah, we do, like, entertainment news. We discuss hard-hitting topics like nepotism in the industry, lack of female directors, celebrities that are advocating for politics, award shows, all that good stuff.
4: Cool. So it's like the entertainment side of it. How'd you get your start?
6: I started last year, the second semester of my sophomore year, I was just looking for like a club to join where I could be like creative and didn't have anything to do with international affairs. So I decided to join radio because I just, something about I've always been into, I've listened to like talk radio since I was like young. So I came in and I interned for a music show, and I just thought it was like fun just to be in the station and just see like people my age creating and doing their own thing, and then that made me want to have my own show and also join eBoard to have more of a part in radio.
4: So why don't you describe a little bit of what the operations director does for the station?
6: So we handle all the technical things that people break. So like right now the CD player is broken. So if that happens, we get called. We also teach like the refreshers for people how to use the board. We host off hours on Sundays so people come in. We also like update like the microphones and all of that. And we decided to take on a larger role this year. Me and my co-ops director, Jess, so we've been doing the podcast, which has been really fun just to be a part of that and help with the development.
4: What's been some of your favorites or something like that kind of aspect of working with podcasts? Because this is something the station hasn't really done for a long time.
6: I think it's really cool because it's like we've been here for 90 years, you know, as this is the anniversary. And it's just like really cool to come up with a new format for storytelling and just allow people our age to like feel heard and have a platform and obstacles. So I think it's a great way to have students who have these amazing ideas to come in and us give them the resources and us as a team to work on how to make a sustainable program and provide good content and just learning as we're going. And it's been really fun just to, you know, have your name on something and just say I was a part of this and I helped bring this to life. And I'm just very passionate about storytelling and having other people's stories brought to life. So it's just been like a dream of mine.
4: That's great. In terms of your kind of interest connecting with the radio, just tell us a little bit about that.
6: I think it helped amplify it because when I started as an intern, I was working on a music show. And in that period, I was like, oh, I want to do something with movies since I only talk about movies and stuff. So I like started my own blog to put up my reviews and just like learn how to do website design and like connecting with people and better my writing skills. And then when I was able to get my own show, just how to translate that into a radio show and work on my speaking skills. Sometimes they're like, I think it's good to be able to say something that, oh, more than like, oh, that was so cool, but just like how to elaborate that and have healthy conversations. And so especially this semester, really taking, I guess, my quote unquote brand to the next level with like, we just had me and my co-host, like literally we just found like a graphic designer. We're going to work on like more branding and like how to form our content better. So I think it's really helpful with like amplifying what I want to portray with like my own opinion and voice and just like learning how to do that in a professional way at the station.
4: As a junior, you're moving towards the end of your college experience. How do you feel that radio has changed you from the beginning of your adventure towards the end here?
6: That's a really good question. I want to work at a talent agency. Like, I want to go work in podcasting for an agency and, like, put together projects like that. So I definitely think it's given me the experience that I would need if I were to have a job in that realm.
4: Yeah. Well, thanks so much for your time. Really appreciate it.
7: Okay. All right. Thanks so much for listening, for tuning into WGNW. You've been listening to DAFO. I'm Carolina, one of the music directors, and we have Gabby Gamberg of DAFO in the studio with us. Gabby, how are you doing?
8: I'm good. How are you?
7: Doing good. Actually, let me ask. I heard you guys were sightseeing today. How did Lincoln look?
8: It was cool. I was like, it almost looked like superimposed. Like, it didn't feel real because I've just seen so many pictures. But it was cool. It was very large.
7: Yeah. Is this your first time in D.C.?
8: Yes, actually.
7: Oh, wow. That's awesome.
8: Yeah.
7: All right. Well, we can chat a little bit after you play a couple of acoustic songs for us. So I'm just going to let you take it away.
8: Awesome. Yeah. Cool. This one is unreleased. It's called Get a Life.

0: Cool. I just gotta tune up some strings really quickly for the next song, which is called Collector. Yeah. You can use this moment as an opportunity to, I don't know.
1: I'll use it as an opportunity to kind of introduce you and your project a little bit. So,
0: cool.
1: Gabby, who's again behind DAFO, just released an EP late last year. It's called Pest. You can stream it everywhere. You were hearing some of it earlier in the hour if you were tuned in that early. Pest is DAFO's second EP following 2021's Crisis Kit. Actually, yeah, Gabby, can you talk a little bit about, like, I don't know, how was writing one project versus the other?
0: I don't know. I think a lot of the songs on Crisis Kit I wrote when I was like 15 or 16, and like Crisis Kit was my first real experience recording, and then like between the two I think I just had, I like learned a lot more about what I wanted to write and like how to, like, I don't know, write better lyrics and like how to form songs in a way that like is more effective. So I definitely feel like you can see a lot of growth between the two EPs, but I'm still like really happy with both of them. I think they signify like where I was at that point in time when I was writing those songs, and yeah, they mean a lot to me. So
1: yeah, that's awesome. So we're gonna hear another track off of Pest now.
0: Yeah.
1: Yeah. All right.

0: Cool. I'm going to play one more song called Poor Madeline. It is out. Just have to get the other guitar.
1: All right. Thank you so much, Gabby, of, again, DAFO, here in the studio today with us. Yeah, so you just heard Collector, which is off of Pest, the EP that DAFO just put out in October 2023. And I think Gabby's ready.
0: Cool.
1: Yeah, for one more.
0: Yeah, thanks for having me. Also, fun fact, the guitarist in DAFO went to GW, so very cool people you got here. Awesome.

0: That was awesome.
1: Thanks.
0: Yeah. So again, you just heard Poor Madeline live here at WRGW District Radio. We've got Daffo here with us today. How did that feel?
1: That was fun. I haven't played acoustic in a while, so.
0: Yeah. I really wanted to know, how did you start playing music? When did you pick up a guitar?
1: I played classical violin when I was like 6. I played for like through high school, but I like got to a point where I was like, oh, like I want to play rock music. So my dad played guitar, and then he bought me a little acoustic guitar, and I just started making up songs because I didn't want to like learn anything.
0: That's lovely. And again, that song you just played, Poor Madeline, has gotten a lot of buzz recently.
1: Yeah.
0: And for good reason. It's really catchy, and I think your lyrics are really, really beautiful, and I love that you pull in a character from a kid's book.
1: Yeah.
0: That's incredible. Can you talk to me a little bit about what that song means to you, how it came about?
1: I wrote it when I was 17 and at boarding high school. My parents had just split up, and that part didn't bother me, but I, like, was moving around a lot. Like, I didn't really like have kind of like a home base, and I felt like everything in my life was just kind of shifting, and I didn't feel like very grounded, and I was just mentally like not in a great spot. And I had all these like stomach problems, and I used to have this like crazy fear of appendicitis, and I always think of the Madeline books where she had appendicitis and like she was at boarding school. So I kind of thought of that character, and I kind of was a little bit mad at myself for being so unhappy, because I was, you know, I was at this music boarding school and I was like trying to make things good happen in my life. And I don't know, I felt like I was being ungrateful, but I was also not happy. So it's almost a little bit like a sarcastic self-pity song where I used Madeline's name.
0: I think that's a great backstory to a song. Like, I don't know, it goes a lot more under the surface than I would have thought at first. Yeah, and then you just mentioned you went to boarding school, but before that, you are from outside of Philly?
1: Yeah, I'm from kind of like Havertown area in Pennsylvania.
0: Yeah. Did you grow up going to shows in Philly?
1: I actually didn't. What happened was I kind of fell into this scene in New Jersey and like the Maplewood, South Orange area. And I used to go up there like every weekend and play shows with my friends. Yeah, there wasn't really much of a scene in my neighborhood.
0: So you were playing shows in Jersey?
1: Yeah.
0: That's awesome.
1: Yeah.
0: Yeah. Do you think, like, playing those, like, I'm guessing indier venues, smaller bands, is that, like, kind of right in the ballpark?
1: Yeah.
0: Did that impact your sound?
1: Definitely. I feel like when I started gigging in Jersey, I had, like, never... I didn't know there was, like, much of a DIY scene in general. I didn't really know what was going on, and it was my first kind of introduction to playing live. Like, I'd been writing songs for a little bit, but I didn't really... It was the first time I, like, played with a band, and, like, I learned so much just, like, every single show I would go to. I kind of picked up mannerisms from, like, every band on, like, how they move on stage and, like, what works and what doesn't work, and I, like, learned how to strum a guitar better. I feel like that's one of the things I was like, oh, like, you don't just have to, like, be like 4/4 like right on the like eighth notes. I don't know, I just, it was cool to like have such a variety of bands, like be included in like a huge scene of bands that were like just starting or had been playing for a while. It's just like very welcoming and like a really great space to be.
0: Yeah, that's really awesome. I love asking that question to musicians just because the DIY scene here in DC I think is lacking a little. I'm not a musician, but I would love to go to a basement show, so
1: yeah.
0: Trying to find a basement, but anywho, you're touring, you and your band just played a sold out show last night, opening for Sir Chloe at the Atlantis. How was it?
1: It was great. It's definitely a switch up from the basements and backyards I played in Jersey. I really love doing it. I love playing shows. It's very gratifying to kind of like win people over that haven't heard the music before, and just to be on tour with such a great band. They're wonderful people, Sir Chloe, and I'm learning a lot, and I'm, you know, I hope that this is like what the rest of my life looks like, so very happy right now.
0: It's awesome. And you're playing another sold out set tonight at the Atlantis. What'd you think of that venue? It's like pretty new here in DC.
1: It's really nice. I think all of the staff there is like really attentive and like really invested in like how the artists are feeling and like what they need, and which is definitely not the case in a lot of venues. I really like the stage. I like the setup. It's just it's a really good vibe in there.
0: Yeah, it's like, fun fact, it's a like almost replica of the original 930 Club.
1: Yeah,
0: yeah, I'm sure they told you that.
1: Yeah, my friend Jake, he grew up in DC, and he plays in this band called One Way Out. That's how I met Wyatt, through Citrus Maxima. But yeah, he used to tell me about the 930 Club all the time. So yeah, it was really cool to finally see it.
0: Sweet. And then you mentioned like you hope this is what the rest of your life looks like.
1: Yeah.
0: What's next for Daffo and for you?
1: Well, I dropped out of school, so I have to, you know, start cranking out the songs and making more music.
0: I'm excited to hear that.
1: Yeah.
0: You played that unreleased song earlier. Mm-hmm. That sounded awesome.
1: Thanks.
0: Thanks for sharing that with us.
1: Yeah.
0: Yeah, I'm just excited to see what you have cooking.
1: Thanks so much. It's been really fun to be here and see what this is all about.
0: Yeah, thanks so much for coming down to the station. We appreciate you. Yeah.
1: I appreciate you.
0: Thank you. Thanks to everybody who listened and tuned in. Again, this was Daffo live in studio here at WRGW District Radio. We're going to close out the hour with just some more of Daffo's tracks, unless you have a recommendation. Putting you on the spot again.
1: Maybe play, like, there's a song called Take It by Lily Seabird that I really like. I don't know if it's clean, though, so you'll have to find out.
0: I'll look it up, and if it is, we will listen to it together. If
1: awesome.
0: Not, we'll listen. It is clean. Let's go.
1: Awesome.
0: Okay. That was awesome. Okay. Thanks so much for listening. Keep tuning into WRGW.

0: Welcome to WRGW here. My name is Raynell Cooper, and I'll be talking with Elena Moore from Tennis. They have their new album, Ritual and Repeat, that came out earlier this month on September 9th. They'll be here in D.C. on the Black Cat on September 25th, so be sure to check them out. Elena, how are you today?
1: Hey, I'm good. Thanks for having me.
0: Thanks. So yeah, you're joining us from somewhere in Missouri on your way to your first show in St. Louis. It's a big tour. You guys have 30 shows. Have you done a tour like that before, something like that big yet?
1: We have. This is becoming normal. Like, I'm a little more prepared for it this time around, but the easiest way to do it is to never think about what's happening tomorrow. Just do one day at a time. If I think 30 shows, it's too much. But if I think, you know, today we're playing a radio show in St. Louis, that's it. Like, I can handle that.
0: Yeah, just the day-to-day. That is awesome.
1: Exactly.
0: Yeah. So, you said you're sort of getting into the rhythm of it now. You're three albums and an EP in as a band, and really just a little over 3 years. First album came out in January of 2011. By sort of indie music standards, especially indie pop standards, it seems like that's kind of, with a lot of very new artists coming, it's quite a longer run now. Do you have any advice for any bands that are just getting started as to what to do to get to where you guys are now?
1: Well, I think that the most important thing is to like what you're doing, but to maintain your own momentum. I think it's kind of hard. You feel a lot of pressure to deliver, because I think that the way we consume music now, I think people are being groomed to have really short attention spans. I feel like there used to be, like, so much build-up for an album to come out, like, you know, back in the good old days, and you would listen to that record for so long, and now I feel like we just, like, cruise through, like, consuming new music so quickly, and I do think that puts a lot of pressure on people who write music. So for us, the best thing is just to find a momentum, like, a speed that works for us as far as writing and releasing, and then just stay, you know, commit to that schedule as long as it feels good. So that's meant, you know, this many records in this many years. This allowed us to stay active, but kind of not go crazy.
0: Yeah, it's good that you've gotten in that rhythm. And this album it's a little bit different. I think it's really hard to put exactly a finger on how it's different, but I feel like you guys have explored a few different genres, gone down different routes, especially instrumentally,
1: yeah,
0: didn't have it before.
1: Definitely. I think the biggest change is that Patrick and I wrote more separately from each other, so we were able to explore more and different musical ideas, because our taste has kind of, we still share a lot, but our taste has kind of grown apart as we've, like, explored writing together.
0: And, yeah, it's interesting moving from the first album, which was very much a, it was sort of, from a genre perspective, very much a solid album, sort of kind of staying within one place.
1: Right. But it was like very in keeping with one idea, and that's all we were really trying to do. We were just really kind of just like pure fan perspective, wanting to recreate as much like Phil Spector wall of sound as possible. But I think, like anyone, I mean, you kind of fall in love with a thing for a time, and it represents like a period of your life, and then you move past it. And we're definitely still always taken by like analog retro recording sounds, but we no longer listen exclusively to girl groups, for example. We've moved on quite a bit since then.
0: Right. Have you gotten any? Yeah, the last EP sort of started exploring some of that on Small Sound, and now this is sort of a big departure from that. Have you gotten any feedback from friends, from fans, from anyone like that about the change? What's that been like?
1: Well, the weirdest thing is that, you know, we'll listen to something that's really new for us, and that will inspire a change in some, like, choices that we make when we're writing. But I think when other people listen to it, they hear totally different things. And I'm always interested in the way that people make connections between changes in our writing and kind of guessing what we might be listening to, and it's never what we're actually listening to. Like, for example, a lot of people have been writing that they think Haim has influenced our new record because we went on tour together earlier this year. And while I am an insane fan of Haim and I love those girls tremendously, we were actually listening to like a lot of Shuggie Otis and like a lot of old soul, like funkadelic and stuff, and really not, definitely not channeling the same stuff as Haim was when we wrote this record. But, you know, in the whole process of like consuming music and then writing your own, it comes out so different. But yeah, it's always fascinating to me to hear what people think we were listening to.
0: Yeah, you mentioned some of the funk influences. I want to get into the song that I think caught my eye the most on the new album, which is I'm Callin'. It's a song, it has very almost sort of 70s, 80s pop feel to it, especially just with the riff at the beginning that basically, I don't know if you guys did you guys use actual phone recording with that, or is that a guitar right there at the beginning to sort of sound like, to emulate
1: that
0: sort of
1: sound? For that little hook that you're hearing?
0: Yeah.
1: Or for that little hook, that's actually just like a synthesizer, one of Pat Carney's many like old synths that he has in his studio. That song, that was like a very special thing. It started off, I wrote it on piano, meaning to write like, it was like a very singer-songwriter sounding Carole King piano ballad. And when we took it into the studio, we felt like we needed to update it a lot, but without losing that like 70s soul feeling. And so it ended up with this like 70s meets 80s arrangement. And I'm pretty proud that it went from having, I mean, I love the clarity of ideas in a song that was written like from a singer-songwriter's perspective, but I want it to sound more like a band wrote it at the end of the day. And I feel like Patrick Carney was really keen on doing that, and I think that song like went on like had the best evolution in the studio. I'm really happy with the way that it came out.
0: Yeah, you mentioned Patrick Carney. He produced the last album, Young and Old. Did he also, I guess, produce this one as well?
1: So we worked together on Young and Old, and we wanted to work together again, but our schedules were insane. So with Small Sound, we worked with some other people. We worked with, like, Richard Swift. We worked with Jim Eno. And a lot of those songs made their way onto our new record. So for Ritual and Repeat, we ended up working with three different producers, having three different studio sessions over the course of about 8 months, which was like the most unique experience that we've ever had for writing an album. Usually we write the whole thing intensively in 1 month, go into the studio with one person, and it's done in like 7 to 10 days. And this was like a much more drawn out process with a lot of reflection. And I think it allowed for a lot of like uniqueness in the songwriting and in just actual recording.
0: Now, the other thing that struck me with the album is the cover art right here. It's tennis with in the script font at the very top, and then I believe that's you right on the cover there with the face completely whited out, almost as if someone went on Microsoft Paint and airbrushed white over the face.
1: Or like that paint bucket dump.
0: Yeah, exactly, like that as well. What was the thinking behind that? What led to that?
1: It's kind of a long story, but I have very reluctantly been featured on all of our artwork. At first, it was actually an accident, for Cape Doria, a press photo leaked, and someone announced it as our album cover, and we ended up just going with it. And so we ended up kind of turning it into more of a theme, but I never really wanted that to be the image that we presented, and I never really wanted that to be like the theme for all of our artwork. It's just kind of happened. So when we were working with our friend Mike, who designed the artwork for us, we had this photo, but it felt really, like, contrived. I mean, it was a beautiful image, but it felt, like, too much. So we thought it was kind of an interesting play on that classic, like, Donna Summer-looking album cover to kind of just blot out the identity. Because in some ways, we're so used to seeing that, like, front woman looking beautiful and romantic on an album cover that it almost is meaningless. Like, it almost is faceless, even though you're looking at a face. So I thought it was interesting to just erase it, because that's what I would have chosen anyway. And I also think it was more interesting visually.
0: It is very interesting, and that's a good point. I feel like if it didn't have that, it would kind of blend in. It would be a little reminiscent of Vampire Weekend's second album cover or a lot of other album covers like that. So,
1: I mean, it's like the most done album cover of all time, basically, like just someone's headshot.
0: Right.
1: But there's something so engaging about seeing a human face that I think people tend to want. But yeah, I felt like it's so expected, and it felt somehow fresh to like ruin a beautiful thing, which is kind of what we like to do with our music. We like to take something beautiful and then make it ugly, a little bit, just a little ugly.
0: Interesting. That's an interesting way to put it. And I think it also fits in with a little of the sort of the dreaminess. You kind of get into a lot of more of the dream pop and the almost ghostliness in some of the songs on the album. So you've got, as I mentioned, a lot of live shows. You guys will be here in D.C. on the 25th playing the Black Cat. Nice little venue, pretty nice, pretty intimate as well. So,
1: it is. It's a good feeling in there.
0: What's it been like sort of preparing with this new music and you know, will this live show look any different than any live show, tennis live show that our listeners have been to before?
1: Well, it's going to feel really different. Now that we have so much more material to pick from, I feel like our set is growing very diverse, but I think it's going to be pretty similar. I think at the end of the day, we really hate having our show feel very contrived. We'll try to plan, you know, changes or, I mean, I don't even know. I just, at the end of the day, for us, our only goal for tour is to just play our music live. You can kind of see us like hashing it out in reality, and we're always going to prefer that kind of low-key, unassuming performance, and it never feels like it's us if we try and turn it into more of a production. It's just not who we are. It's not the music that we write. So yeah, you're going to just get like a true-to-form, like old-fashioned rock and roll show.
0: That sounds like a ton of fun. Now, where does the name of this album come from, Ritual and Repeat? What does that come from?
1: We had a lot of trouble naming this record, but this title kept coming back to us. We struggled with a lot of writer's block when we were working on this, and this felt like the best way. We kind of used Ritual in our writing to kind of work through, kind of get out of our heads and turn it into more work, which is a weird way of approaching art. But it actually worked so much better for me to be a lot less precious and a lot less reflective, but just to be doing and working. And so repeating a ritual, kind of creating this own daily routine, is what allowed us to even make this record, and that's why we decided to call it that.
0: So just real quick, Elena, if you could, just... this is Elena from Tennis. 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
1: This is Elena from Tennis, and you're listening to WRGW.
0: Great. Thank you so much. And
1: thank you
0: so much. Once again, Tennis, their new album, Ritual and Repeat, just came out this month. They'll be playing at the Black Cat on September 25th. Be sure to check that out. Elena, thank you so much for joining us here on WRGW.
1: Thank you.
2: Okay, cool. So we are now live on the air with a few alumni of the station. I am the current general manager, Jordan Groby, and I'd like to introduce everyone. Well, let them introduce themselves. So let's go around the table.
3: Sure. Well, hi. I'm Tori Kerr. I just graduated in May, so I'm kind of like a poser alumni, I guess.
2: Still count.
3: Yeah, and while I was a station member, I was a DJ in the music department. I usually had like punk rock shows, and I served as music director for a year as well.
4: Hi, this is Ben Bloomfield, and I'm a graduate from 2011, and I had a show in the specialty department for 4 years. My longest running show was a thing called Sharks Are Crying, which was the name of my first mix bag tape that I made back in the day at elementary school, and it's a lyric that was taken from an actual terrible, wonderful but late Rolling Stones album called Voodoo Lounge, and played a lot of good tunes and had a lot of fun here for a couple years. Still live in the D.C. area, and it's wonderful to be back in the station.
5: My name is Jeremy Worthington. I graduated in 2010, and I co-hosted with Ben Sharks Are Crying.
2: Cool.
3: That's awesome.
2: Well, we're glad to have you guys back in the station.
3: Yep. You've also got a couple of Thursday night slot holders here.
2: Oh, really?
3: Well, we all, like, had the same slot.
4: Yep.
3: Yeah.
2: Wow. Well, then. I can join you guys now. I have a talk show with the other Jordan on Thursday nights.
4: Oh, cool.
3: There you go.
4: Excellent.
3: Two Jordans, one show.
2: Yeah.
3: Yep.
2: As a follow-up to Two Gregs, One Show, the epic.
3: Mm-hmm.
4: So one of the now that we're here, I've been pondering a question for the last couple of years because I was out of D.C. for a while, but I've moved back for 3 years now. And one of the things I've seen is that a lot of the bands that I really liked and the bands that I used to go see at 9:30 in Black Hat and Velvet Lounge and Rock and Roll Hotel are now playing at Meriwether Post and DAR, especially Meriwether Post. And I was trying to figure out, is the bands that I like have got more popular and are now playing bigger venues?
2: You just have great taste in music.
4: But I try to keep myself up to date.
2: Yeah.
4: And I've seen that the bands that are playing at venues in the city aren't as good, honestly, real talk, as the bands that were playing a couple years ago.
3: Everybody says that, though. Everybody thinks that, when I was at the height of my music listenership, the bands were way better than they are now.
4: So you really think it's not the quality of the booking, it's really the bands that have just grown up as I have in their careers?
3: I guess it could be. I mean, I'm not that much younger than you guys, but I guess 4 years. I'm 22. So I think just that small amount of time was enough, especially when you listen to music that is not classics, you know?
4: Sure.
3: When you're listening to new and alternative music, a 4 year gap can make a huge difference. So for me, maybe I'll feel the same way as you do in 4 years after this, but right now I live on U Street. I go to shows on U Street all the time, and for me, I can see pretty much everything that I want to see in the city. At Black Hat, DC9 is great. Down 9th and U Street. 9:30 Club, yeah, but even stuff at the 9:30 Club is a little bit
4: overblown,
3: overhyped, a little mainstream kind of.
4: Because you do see big name acts playing at the 9:30 Club and at Black Hat, right?
3: Oh yeah,
4: Major label, Billboard hit groups. Mm-hmm. So I feel like it's not the more independent alternative bands have been displaced. It's that they're just not going to those venues anymore. So yeah. where would you say would be...
2: They get to DC9 and Rock and Roll Hotel more often than not.
3: Yeah, the Black Cat backstage, because the Black Cat has two stages, it has that big main stage one. The backstage is definitely a better place to see the more up-and-coming, kind of younger, fresher acts.
4: Sure.
3: Definitely.
4: I also really like U Street Music Hall. I've been a couple of really good gigs there.
2: And Will Eastman is an alumni of WRGW himself.
4: No way.
3: Yes, he graduated from GW in, 2003 maybe? 2002. And he was promotions director while he was here. For everybody who doesn't know, Will Eastman is kind of a local celebrity. He co-owns, U Street Music Hall and also produces music. I think Bliss Pop is the name of his little, not label. Is it a label?
4: Production?
2: I think it's
4: production.
2: A sub-label.
4: Production enclave.
2: I mean, Lo Tana might know a little bit more about it. She just walked in. She's interviewed Will Eastman on her show at some point.
3: Remember that.
4: After the break, she should come on in.
3: We'll get some fresh
2: blood. We should add some more alumni in there, too.
3: That is true.
2: We've got two open mics.
3: Yeah, we need to get people who didn't do music, maybe, and see how our
2: get some, interesting
4: That's a good point.
2: Sports and talk.
3: Yeah.
2: News even.
4: Cool. So just to recap, this is WRGW coming live with the 85th anniversary of the station.
2: Yeah,
4: that's some nice heritage right there. We've been around for just a little bit less long than the university. I can't think of another organization that's been around for 85 years.
2: I can't either.
4: Some serious pedigree.
2: Proud to be here today. Going strong.
3: GW seems to be pretty proud of us too, only because it's the 85th anniversary. All of a sudden, the administration is like, "Oh, wow!"
4: So how does GW show the love? What are you talking about?
2: Well, they gave us a lot of love 2 years ago when we won Student Org of the Year.
4: Really?
6: Oh yeah. Wow!
2: Oh, that was really exciting for us. Something. And then we were nominated again last year, but we didn't win because they can't just give it to it twice in a row. You know, they can't do that, even if we're deserving of it. which of course we are.
3: Yeah.
6: Yes.
3: So that was nice, a little recognition.
2: Yeah.
3: Yeah.
7: What'd you guys do to win Student Order of the Year?
3: I think one of our, like, internal station members, to, like, nominate your student organization, you just had to basically write, like, an essay or some kind of online form explaining why you think that the student organization...
2: And writing an additional essay is probably enough to dissuade most students.
7: Yeah, I was gonna say, and that's very
3: so
7: on radio.
3: So basically, anybody willing to do it.
7: Like work? no.
3: And I think it was, at the time, which you guys may have had some crossover with Paula Mejia.
7: I don't think so.
5: I don't recognize
3: Maybe
5: that
3: Maybe she was awesome. She was, what did she do? She was definitely music director for a time. She was general manager. That was after you guys. But maybe like when you were moving on, she was just coming in because she was 2 years older than me. Anyway, so I guess she was general manager at the time and she wrote whatever kind of nomination for us. And I guess they thought that. She's also, like, an English major and a fantastic writer. So she must have written a very persuasive essay. So that was really nice. There wasn't, like, a money prize.
7: So it just kind of happened,
3: It just kind of happened.
7: That's nice.
3: And then we got to have a little party afterwards, and it was cool. Even though, it doesn't mean really much. It meant a lot to us.
7: Just ask anyone who didn't win it, right?
3: Yeah, exactly.
7: Well, congratulations, WRGW. That's a big deal. That's fantastic. Definitely.
6: There are a lot of student orgs out there.
7: There are.
6: There's a lot of competition.
7: A lot of big ones, too. People take student organizations very seriously at GW.
3: They do.
7: So it's nice to see that there's some recognition.
3: We're also one of the largest student organizations on campus. True.
7: Really?
3: I think is a strong point.
2: Yeah, the WRGW community is about 250 strong.
7: No way.
2: We get about 95 new interns. New freshman interns, generally.
7: A year?
2: Fall. Yeah, and that's in the fall.
7: Like, to the first meeting for the pizza. Like, how many come to the second?
2: These are, like, people that sign up and, like, want to be placed on shows.
7: No way! Yeah. 95!
3: We've grown a lot in 3 years.
5: Yeah, I don't think there were that many when we were there.
7: No, there was max 12. You know, it was a pretty sparse crowd, but I think a lot of that was like it'd be great to get some sports and news people here because I was in specialty, which is all
3: specialty
7: well.
3: Music.
7: Cool
3: for those of you listening who do not know, specialty just means that you had a music show that didn't necessarily fall into any kind of predetermined genre category. So you didn't have a jazz show, you didn't have a hip hop show. You kind of just wanted to play whatever you wanted.
7: Yeah, because labels are lame.
3: Lame, bro.
7: Lame, super lame.
3: It's not what college radio is about, man.
7: Independent till I die. So, I have a question. Do you guys feel like do you feel that WRGW is plugged into the local music community here? Do you feel like you're meeting new artists and whatnot?
3: Yeah, Groby, why don't you take that one?
2: We actually have a lot of thanks to Tori to do for that. We expanded a lot last year, our influence in the music community here in DC. And I'm really proud to say that, like, we're now a member of the community. Like, they accept us and they welcome us and they like having us around. They invite us to shows, you know, they hug us when they see us.
3: Yeah. And we've hosted like a couple of local acts in recent shows and events. And stuff too, which was great. Which I don't think was happening, at least from my perspective, was not happening, you know, around like 2010, 11, like when I came in.
7: Can you give an example of that?
3: Well, for instance, I don't know if you guys, did you do a spring concert? There was a spring concert. So
7: I'm not affiliated with WRGW whatsoever. I would never ever associate this organization's name to anything like spring. Like,
2: so you're talking the standard GW concert then?
3: Okay. I'm talking about like a
2: this
3: station.
2: This is like WRGW produced our own concert.
7: No way! Oh, yeah. Who played? What happened with that?
2: So we've had our WRGW spring concert since 3 years ago.
3: Mm-hmm.
2: Was the first one Reptar?
3: Mm-hmm.
2: Was there one before that? I don't remember.
3: I was not. Here. I mean, these guys would know because that was the year before me.
2: Yeah.
3: And if.
7: That does not sound familiar.
3: No.
2: Okay, then I guess Reptar was the first one, and that was at 6th and I Synagogue.
7: Okay.
3: And at that time, we had a local band open for the main band, which was like a national touring act.
2: Right.
7: Cool.
3: And then after that, we had...
2: So that was the co-sponsored one with... We had W...
3: No, the second one.
2: Yeah.
3: Was that?
2: Yeah.
3: Mm-hmm.
2: So yeah, the second one, that was us in Maryland, right? WMUC?
3: It was all of them. So that was, yeah, whatever, 2012, I guess. 2013, yeah, we teamed up with a bunch of other local college radio stations. So University of Maryland, Georgetown, us, and American, mm-hmm, kind of put all of our funds together to, mm-hmm, buy a more, you know, well-known, I guess, headlining, yeah, act.
2: And cool. So we had Deer Hunter for that one.
7: Oh, no way.
3: Mm-hmm.
2: And NPR, like, partially covered that, which was really cool. Like, Bob Boylan went and was, like, excited about it.
7: Partial, mm-hmm, coverage from NPR, wow. Yeah. That's a good
2: It was a very interesting concert because, like, Deer Hunter is not a band you would experience in a synagogue.
7: Mm-hmm. I mean, that Six and I, though, is a very unique
3: place.
2: It is.
7: Place.
2: It is.
7: And
2: there
7: it's
2: is
7: a,
2: no
7: it's
2: other
7: a nice
2: venue
7: space.
2: Like
7: it's a very
2: it,
7: nice
2: really.
7: Space.
3: Mm-hmm.
2: Yeah.
3: Yep. And then this recent year, which is the show that I booked, we had a GW band open. They, mm-hmm, were like a psych rock band.
2: Mm-hmm. Sun Cycle.
3: Good Following band. Them, we had a local band who's actually getting really popular right now. Their recent single was just, yeah, premiered on Stereo Gum.
7: Who's that?
3: Paper House.
7: Mm, okay.
3: They're excellent. And
2: very
3: they're
2: cool. They played the Kennedy Center Millennium Stage last night.
3: They
7: oh,
3: did.
7: Really? Oh, fantastic. Yeah.
3: And they have like a, you know, a DIY house that like puts on shows in, mm-hmm, Petworth, mm-hmm, that is also called The Paper House. But the band is also called Paper House. So we had a GW band, a local band, and then our headliner was a band called, mm-hmm, River City Extension from New Jersey.
7: Okay.
3: So, you know, that was just
2: some
3: one
2: good
3: example.
2: Folk rock.
3: Yeah, folk rock. So that was an example of how instead of just booking national touring acts, we used our own resources and booked some more local talent, which,
2: yeah,
3: had not happened at the previous year.
2: Mm-hmm. And then one of the last things that Tori did when she was with us is she got us involved in a lot show.
3: Yeah.
2: So Paper House is involved in this organization, DCDIT.
7: Mm-hmm.
3: Which is like do it together instead,
2: yeah,
3: of do it yourself, DIY.
7: That's not very punk.
3: Do it together,
7: that's
3: man.
7: Like, that's like practically fascist, I'm not going to lie.
3: Mm-hmm. It's some kind of difference in attitude. I don't really
7: no,
3: get
7: I'm
3: it.
7: No, I'm joking. I, that's a new term for me. So
2: yeah. Mm-hmm. But so they're a really cool org that puts on shows basically wherever they can find a space.
7: Mm-hmm. Okay.
2: And so they generally try to find these open lots that are available.
3: Mm-hmm.
2: And then they bring in
3: all local acts.
2: Yeah, mm-hmm, all local acts, and they bring in three or four like local vendors to like, mm-hmm, sell food and drinks and, mm-hmm, t-shirts, you know, whatnot. And it's a really cool kind of like community event. Mm-hmm. That's, mm-hmm, I mean, it's really like indie because you're literally in a lot.
7: Yeah.
3: Yeah.
7: That's pretty chill. It sounds
3: drinking like microbrew beer.
2: Yeah,
7: yeah,
2: exactly.
7: That sounds fantastic. Are there,
3: yeah,
7: food trucks?
3: I think not at our event. We,
2: yeah,
3: didn't
2: ours,
3: have a food,
2: well,
3: truck.
7: Microbrew,
2: tables,
7: triple hops.
2: It might have been like a food truck that had a table.
7: Oh wow,
3: yeah.
7: Well, that's very fancy.
2: Yeah.
6: And so, how often is this? How often does this take place?
2: So they do those shows probably once a month or so.
3: But only during the summer.
2: Yeah.
3: I think that series
2: they're primarily
3: only exists
2: outdoor
3: during the summer.
2: Mm-hmm.
3: So I think their last iteration of that series is coming up maybe like this coming week, actually.
2: Yeah, it's soon.
3: So, yeah, look up DCDIT on Facebook.
2: Yeah.
3: Or kind of search around DCDIT, the lot. I think the place that they've been using is this lot in, I guess, Noma somewhere called
7: Okay.
3: It's near Atlantic Plumbing, which,
2: yeah,
3: is like literally a plumbing company,
7: no,
3: but
7: no,
3: they have a like open lot available.
7: That's
6: is
7: like,
6: it near the Union Market?
3: It,
7: yeah.
3: Yes,
7: yeah.
3: Exactly. That's exactly,
2: yeah,
3: where it is.
2: Ours was near Union Kitchen,
3: mm-hmm,
2: and that was the last show that they ever held there, which was kind of cool.
3: Mm-hmm.
2: So we helped them co-sponsor that event. We helped them book it, which is really cool. We marketed with them.
3: Mm-hmm.
2: That was a great show.
7: And have local organizations been pretty receptive to your sort of like,
2: yeah,
7: cooperation with,
3: yeah,
7: them?
2: Yeah,
7: like,
2: yeah, they seem to really appreciate us,
3: mm-hmm,
2: and they like working with us.
3: And college radio is cool, man.
2: Yeah.
3: Like, people,
7: oh,
3: think that we're,
2: yeah,
3: so cool. They're like, whoa, college radio wants to get involved? Awesome.
7: We still exist?
3: Yeah.
7: Still there?
3: Yeah.
2: It's a thing.
3: Yeah.
2: Yeah.
6: In the era of podcasts and that type of thing, streaming. Mm-hmm.
3: Now, I would like to know
2: in the era of Clear Channel.
3: So you got, yeah. So neither one of you necessarily are like work in radio, but do you miss it? Do you do podcasts or anything like that?
7: So that's a good question.
6: I've thought about doing a podcast, but
7: I've
6: never gotten around to it.
7: I curate Spotify playlists, as stupid as that sounds, but I feel like that's the contemporary version of mixed bag CDs and tapes.
3: Mm-hmm.
7: But it's very different from having a show or making mixed bag collections because it's not constrained by time,
3: mm-hmm,
7: the way those formats are.
3: Mm-hmm.
7: So I don't think it's quite as difficult. And I miss like being able to curate,
3: mm-hmm,
7: music. And I think like, one of the big differences between the contemporary era of infinite accessibility to all music and priors is that time is no longer precious, and you no longer have to like gather a collection of stuff that's good. Mm-hmm. You know, you have whatever you want, whenever you want.
3: Mm-hmm.
7: And that's sort of so we've got some new guests joining us here. Just come see. Once again, this is WRGW coming to you live. This is the 85th mm-hmm. anniversary mm-hmm. of our wonderful organization.
3: Yeah. So we're having a little shindig in parallel with the alumni weekend. Mm-hmm. So everybody, most people talking here are all alumni, and we've got our current general manager producing from the booth.
2: Yeah, so we're excited to have everyone here.
7: Do you guys want to introduce yourself?
8: No.
7: I'm
8: Jared Peterson.
9: I could introduce you, and you could introduce me.
8: Okay, sure. Yeah.
9: Jared Brooks Peterson, class of 1994, English major, WRGW legend, co-host of The Deal for many years, and very, very handsome, very well-read, beautiful man.
10: Handsome, well-read. Interesting, innovative.
9: Great beard. Yeah, probably dream, the best, yeah. I'd dream say one of the better beards on radio.
8: The better beard, yeah. Mm-hmm. Yeah. I have a beard for radio.
9: He does have a great face for radio.
8: Speaking of great face for radio, we have Mark Eisenberg over here to my right, class of 1994. American Studies, I want to say. Major.
9: Correct, true.
8: Studied all aspects of America, but especially the druggier ones, if I'm... the ones... ones with the loopiest ones.
10: The good ones.
8: Mm. The good ones.
10: The good years.
8: Yeah, absolutely. Yeah. There were a few you left out there. Also, WRGW legend, an amazing DJ, an amazing musical mind.
9: Mm.
8: And
9: yes, go and on.
8: And I will add, the person who brought me into WRGW, Mark, sought out, I feel like almost, we were roommates freshman year.
10: Okay.
8: And Mark
9: sought
8: out.
9: We've known each other since 1866.
10: That's a really long time ago.
8: That
10: wow.
8: was druggy year.
10: Wow. 1866.
2: Yeah.
10: That pre-Gilded Age, pre-1890s, that was.
8: Reconstruction.
10: That was great. Yeah, Reconstruction.
9: Was just, wild.
10: Great
9: brutal.
10: Time. Western expansion. Yeah.
2: It's a little hazy.
10: Boy,
2: for me.
10: I don't even remember those years. Yeah. Caught up in the wagon wheel dust.
8: Yeah. Yeah, so Mark, I mean, I want to make sure that I say this, that I Mark sought out, I feel, almost immediately the WRGW, the radio world, and mm-hmm. Because he wanted to be involved in music and loved music, and did a show, like I said, like the first couple of weeks, right?
9: Yeah, Friday morning was, I split a two-hour slot. We were freshmen. We were lucky to get a two-hour slot. Tina Platel and Jay Moskowitz had from 9 to 10, and I had from 10 to 11, and we were excited. I mention that only because all three of us have made a living in music. Tina works on campus.
3: I was just going to say, she works in the library.
9: Yeah, she works at Gelman, and she's been in a ton of great punk bands, mm-hmm. or I should just say bands.
8: She currently is, and I wouldn't call them punk, but she...
9: Yeah, no, she's fantastic. Mm-hmm. But, yeah, the radio station then, and I imagine now, attracted all kinds of brilliant, interesting...
11: Oh, that's a good idea.
12: Hello.
11: Hello. We are on. Welcome back to the Wellness Hour. I have a very, very special guest today. When I think of wellness, I think of this person.
12: Aww.
11: Now, this person has been on Frisbee with me for a while now. Well, I guess over 2 years now. And we went abroad to Madrid together. The one, the only, Clara Schultz.
12: Hello.
11: So, Clara, I think of you as a wellness guru. Dive in, introduce yourself.
12: Thank you. Yeah, so I'm Clara. I'm a junior at GW. As Vivian said, we do Frisbee together. And yeah, I'm proud that Vivian thinks of me that way. I would say I'm very into manifestation and wellness in that sense, but also food wellness and exercise wellness.
11: Ooh.
12: Yeah, and I'm excited for our discussion today. I feel like Vivian's also very into the wellness.
11: Oh, yes. That's why I made this show. I think that, you know, we need some good news out there. And we need some news about giving back for yourself, because It's hard times these days, you know. We've got a lot of uncertainty, but we need to find the wellness within. So let's dive in. I really didn't know much about manifesting until I met you. When did you start this journey?
12: Yes. So I would say this started in high school when I was just extremely stressed out. Mm-hmm. And I was like, I need to fix this. So I got into meditation that way. And that's, like, I've been meditating basically every day since my junior year of high school, and it helped me tremendously. And then I think manifesting officially started my freshman year of high school, because I was like, I need friends. And I know my freshman year of college, actually.
11: Mm-hmm. Second semester. Relatable.
12: Yes.
11: Same. I, like, all my friends, most